0: passenger jet at Tel Aviv's main airport. On Wall Street, it was a good day, closing higher to begin the week. Stocks led by a rally in tech shares. NASDAQ hits a new record despite rising treasury yields. This is SRN News. The Rustic Way Ranch is an equine therapy center in Dallas, Texas. Brooke Carricker, co-founder of Rustic Way, says 2026 has seen impressive growth for her nonprofit. She believes one big reason the ranch is thriving is because of the gospel-focused messaging for young people.
1: This is part of our name, Rustic Way Ranch, because we're pointing people to the ultimate way, which is Jesus Christ. 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
0: 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This is SRN News. Voters in Brazil just delivered a surprise.
2: Senator Flavio Bolsonaro finished ahead of Socialist President Luiz Inácio Lula da Silva in the first round of Brazil's presidential election. The senator, son of imprisoned former President Jair Bolsonaro, took just over 47%. Lula took about 45%. Other right-wing candidates took a combined 5%, leaving the 80-year-old incumbent fighting for survival and the right within reach of taking the country back. Neither cleared 50%, so the race goes to an October 25th runoff. Willie Nelson, Washington.
0: A low-pressure system in the Gulf could develop into a tropical storm later this week. The National Hurricane Center says development is unlikely over the next couple of days, but heavy rain and flooding could affect millions across Louisiana, Mississippi, Alabama, and Florida. More details at SRNnews.com. From Washington, I'm Ken Lormand.
3: Here was a forecast on WZYN, the old ship of Zion. Across Valdosta, showers and a chance of storms continuing tonight. An overnight low will drop down into the middle 60s. Showers and storms back with us on Tuesday, a high near 75. Across Forsyth, mainly cloudy skies, upper 50s. Overnight sunshine near 80 on Tuesday. I'm meteorologist Sally Russell on WZYN and online at WZYN.org.
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0: With SRN News, I'm Ken Lorman in Washington. President Trump is in Grand Island, Nebraska for a high-profile midterm election campaign rally. He told the crowd their high gas and diesel prices will be coming down very soon.
1: Last week, at my request, European nations agreed to release massive amounts of diesel fuel from their reserves. They have tremendous diesel fuel. Diesel's a big thing over there. We have a good relationship, and they're releasing it as we speak. Prices are all going down. Prices are all going way down, but they really are going to plummet as soon as that war ends.
0: President stumping tonight for Senator Pete Ricketts and other Republicans in the state. He warned about turning power over to Democrats, saying again this is one of the most important midterm elections ever. They are in less than 30 days. The U.S. has removed all of its B-1 bombers from an airbase in the United Kingdom following security concerns over a suspected terror plot. The Pentagon says about a dozen bombers have returned to the U.S. but remain ready for combat missions. The move follows the arrest of six suspects accused of plotting an attack on the base. The U.K. is saying there are strong indications Iran was involved. Following a record overseas deployment, the USS Abraham Lincoln is expected to arrive home Thursday.
2: There are about 5,000 sailors on board. The Navy says the crew played a critical role during its deployment in the Middle East, which lasted more than 286 days without a port stop. There are rumors that President Trump will be in San Diego for the return of the vessel, but that is not yet confirmed by the White House. About 40 of the helicopter strike squadron departed the ship and returned to San Diego last Friday. Rich Thomason reporting.
0: Wall Street closed higher to start the week. This is SRN News. This past week, the top legal officials in Louisiana, Arkansas, and Alabama filed a federal lawsuit against three other states charging they are illegally breaking pro-life laws in the southern states by allowing mail-order shipments of abortion pills to originate within the defendant's borders. One of the plaintiffs is Liz Murrell, the Attorney General of Louisiana.
3: This is an original action filed against Massachusetts, California, and New York, challenging their shield laws because those laws are intended to nullify our laws in our state and facilitate illegal abortion pill trafficking. And they are doing it for a political purpose. They are doing it because they disapprove of the laws that our state has passed, and so they want to flood our state with those pills illegally.
0: Murrell adds it'll now be up to the Supreme Court to rein in the illegal abortion pill pipeline in her state. This is SRN News. A new CDC-led study shows most people with the flu stop isolating when they're still likely contagious.
4: The study says most people with the flu end their isolation 4 days after symptoms begin when they still are at their most viral. Researchers stress the importance of post-isolation precautions like hand washing, improving indoor air quality, and cleaning high-touch surfaces. CDC guidelines say people can end isolation when their symptoms have been improving for 24 hours without fever-reducing medication. I'm Lisa Carton.
0: The U.S. Supreme Court is back at it today, hearing several high-profile cases in its new term. Up first, the High Court hearing arguments in a case out of Colorado that centers on whether lawsuits seeking to hold fossil fuel companies responsible for so-called climate change can move forward in state courts. More details at srnnews.com.
5: Here's a forecast on WZYN, the old ship of Zion. Across Valdosta, showers and a chance of storms continuing tonight. An overnight low will drop down into the middle 60s. Showers and storms back with us on Tuesday, high near 75. Across Forsyth, mainly cloudy skies, upper 50s. Overnight sunshine near 80 on Tuesday. I'm meteorologist Sally Russell on WZYN and online at WZYN.org.

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1: In the beginning was the Word, and the Word was with God, and the Word was God. The same was in the beginning with God. All things were made by Him, and without Him was not anything made that was made. In Him was life, and the life was the light of men, and the light shineth in darkness, and the darkness comprehended it not. Would you join us in a time of prayer? Precious Father, how our hearts simply rejoice to just have the privilege to bow, call upon Your name. And Lord, You invite us to come boldly. And Lord, Your ears are open to our prayers. Father, Your eyes behold us. Your eyes are in every place. You know all about us. And Lord, may we just simply come to You tenderly, humbly, and Father, with love in our hearts to worship You. God, help us that we learn how to spend time with You in prayer and in the Word of the Lord and just loving You. Lord, You're all in all. You spoke everything into this existence in this world. We only live because of You and for You. And Lord, how we thank You that after it's all over, God, You're still going to be on the throne. You're going to be God. And Lord, we're going to be with You. And Father, even through these days that we live day by day, as an old man of God, so we're just sojourning through. We're traveling through this world in life. But oh, our home that waits for us is to be with You. And God, we can spend time with You now. Lord, I pray, would You touch the saints of God, that one may be on a bed of affliction, maybe in a chair, maybe in a hospital, no longer able to be active like they once were. Lord, thank You for Your love and mercy. Touch them, because God, there comes a day they're going to get a glorified body. Lord, I pray Your will would simply be done in our lives. Keep Your hand on this little ministry. Let us be faithful. In Jesus' lovely name we pray. Amen. This is the Open Bible Hour. This is Brother Jerry Honeycutt. What a joy it is to be with you again today. And as we begin today into another month of October, as you kind of feel the change in the air, the weather, and the thing that's looking around, what's coming ahead? What are we going to do? Why, just keep on serving the Lord. And if you will today, I would love to just have you to open the greatest book that's ever been written, God's precious Word. Folks, what a Bible this is. Oh, my soul. See, why did God create him, man? To just have fellowship with Him. Why, even would in the very beginning of Genesis, He would come down in the cool of the day and just walk with Him. He created man in His own likeness, in His own image. And then, can I say to you, when He saves us, what does He want to do? Why, He saves us so we can fellowship with Him. Our fellowship is with the Lord. And how can we do that? Oh, when I sit down and open this precious old book, I'm letting Him speak to my heart and speak to me. He's talking to you. And can I say, this Bible is more than just ink and paper. This is God's very breath. Would you let Him breathe on you today? And let Him speak to your heart. Oh, see, the Holy Ghost of God that moved upon holy men wrote this book. The same Holy Spirit of God preserved this book. And the same Holy Spirit of God

0: convicted us of sin and birthed us into the family of God. We're spiritual children with a spiritual book, with a God that loves us. How can you lose with that? Turn with me, if you will, to the book of Romans, chapter number 9. And what a book it is. As we've looked through this book and seen the movement of God and what has been the thrust, the righteousness of God has brought all of this to us. We were sinners that couldn't even get to Him, but He chose to save us, and how gloriously He did save us. Now, in chapter number 9, what we're going to see is the righteousness of God is vindicated. In other words, and we're going to look at His sovereignty. In other words, the devil would like to make you think that he's winning. No, he didn't. He lost at Calvary. In other words, Jesus Christ won when He said, "It is finished. It's finished. Redemption is paid for. Salvation's totally in Him." And look, if you will, in Paul, when he writes this, he looks at Israel's past and how that they were the very chosen people of God. Israel has, and may I say, God still got a place for Israel. They rejected Him, but can I say to you, they can be saved just like you and I as a Gentile. Now let's look in verse number 1 in chapter 9. Paul said, "I say the truth in Christ." Hallelujah. In Christ, there is no corruption. It's all truth. "I say the truth in Christ. I lie not." Paul is simply sharing with us his very inner being and his feeling. And he said, "My conscience also bearing me witness in the Holy Ghost." How many times have we seen the word the Holy Spirit and Holy Ghost in the book of, chapter 8. My goodness gracious. All through here, the Spirit was mentioned 19 times in 27 verses. And here, the witness in the Holy Ghost. That's the Spirit of the Lord, God the Spirit. And he said that I have great heaviness and continuous sorrow in my heart. What is this grief that he's having? What is this sorrow? For I could wish that myself were accursed from Christ. Oh, listen to this. Paul loved the Lord. He gave his all to the Lord. But when he thinks of his very life that he lived as a Jew, that had God's people that he loved and the Word, he said, "I would wish that myself were accursed from Christ," that saved him, that he would be from my brethren, my kinsmen, according to the flesh. Verse 4, he says, "Who are Israelites, to whom pertaineth the adoption." Look what they had. God said, "They pertaineth to the adoption and the glory and the covenants and the giving of the law and the service of God and the promises." Oh, just look at all that God had given them, because they were God's chosen people, the Israelites. They were God's adopted. Of all of the other people in the world, God chose them. And the glory that He had upon them, and all that He gave them, and the covenants that He gave them, and the giving of the law. See, the law came by Moses, and the service of God, and on the promises. Look at all of these things as God's people. But yet, he said, "Whose are the fathers? And of whom is concerning the flesh?" Christ came. Watch this word, verse number 5. "Whose are the fathers? and of whom as concerning the flesh. The very living individuals in the flesh, the Jews, Israel, that Christ came, who is over all, God blessed forever. Amen. See, Jesus died for sinners. Jesus died for those that were lost. Jesus died for you and I. You read in the book of Matthew and hear the last little bit. I've just been just simply getting up and just reading in through the book of Matthew. Just walking with the Lord, step after step. And what did he come for first? He came to the house of Israel. The kingdom of God is at hand. The kingdom that they had been wanting to come in, and the promise of it. Jesus was that kingdom. He was there. Did they receive him? No. They rejected the promised Messiah. They rejected the Lord Jesus Christ. And he came in the flesh. God incarnate in the flesh. And can I say to you what had happened? They had taken religion, and with their hands under the law, Moses gave the law. That's what came by him. But Jesus, when he came, he brought grace and truth. And then in verse number 6, let's look here in this verse. From verse number 6 on down for a while, all the way down to verse 29, we're going to look at God's sovereignty. God does what he pleases to do in any time, in any dispensation. He said, not as though the word of God had taken none effect, for they are not all Israel which are of Israel. What is God saying? Many said, we are Israel. We are the chosen of God. But the Bible says here, God hath none taken, that his word hath not taken none effect, for they are not all Israel which are of Israel. Look at verse 7. Neither, because they are the seed of Abraham, are they all children. But, here's where it is. But, in Isaac shall thy seed be called. See, every Jew claims the seed of Abraham. But can I say to you, the real seed comes through Isaac, the promised seed. Until next time, God bless you.
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0: With SRN News, I'm Ken Lorman in Washington. President Trump is in Grand Island, Nebraska for a high-profile midterm election campaign rally. He told the crowd their high gas and diesel prices will be coming down very soon.
1: Last week, at my request, European nations agreed to release massive amounts of diesel fuel from their reserves. They have tremendous diesel fuel. Diesel's a big thing over there. We have a good relationship, and they're releasing it as we speak. Prices are all going down. Prices are all going way down, but they really are going to plummet as soon as that war ends.
0: President stumping tonight for Senator Pete Ricketts and other Republicans in the state. He warned about turning power over to Democrats, saying again this is one of the most important midterm elections ever. They are in less than 30 days. The U.S. has removed all of its B-1 bombers from an air base in the United Kingdom following security concerns over a suspected terror plot. The Pentagon says about a dozen bombers have returned to the U.S. but remain ready for combat missions. The move follows the arrest of six suspects accused of plotting an attack on the base. The U.K. is saying there are strong indications Iran was involved. Following a record overseas deployment, the USS Abraham Lincoln is expected to arrive home Thursday.
2: There are about 5,000 sailors on board. The Navy says the crew played a critical role during its deployment in the Middle East, which lasted more than 286 days without a port stop. There are rumors that President Trump will be in San Diego for the return of the vessel, but that is not yet confirmed by the White House. About 40 of the helicopter strike squadron departed the ship and returned to San Diego last Friday. Rich Thomason reporting.
0: Wall Street closed higher to start the week. This is SRN News. This past week, the top legal officials in Louisiana, Arkansas, and Alabama filed a federal lawsuit against three other states charging they are illegally breaking pro-life laws in the southern states by allowing mail order shipments of abortion pills to originate within the defendant's borders. One of the plaintiffs is Liz Murrell, the Attorney General of Louisiana.
3: This is an original action filed against Massachusetts, California, and New York challenging their shield laws because those laws are intended to nullify our laws in our state and facilitate illegal abortion pill trafficking. And they are doing it for a political purpose. They are doing it because they disapprove of the laws that our state has passed, and so they want to flood our state with those pills illegally.
0: Murrell adds it'll now be up to the Supreme Court to rein in the illegal abortion pill pipeline in her state. This is SRN News. A new CDC-led study shows most people with the flu stop isolating when they're still likely contagious.
4: The study says most people with the flu end their isolation 4 days after symptoms begin when they still are at their most viral. Researchers stress the importance of post-isolation precautions like hand washing, improving indoor air quality, and cleaning high-touch surfaces. CDC guidelines say people can end isolation when their symptoms have been improving for 24 hours without fever-reducing medication. I'm Lisa Carton.
0: The U.S. Supreme Court is back at it today, hearing several high-profile cases in its new term. Up first, the High Court hearing arguments in a case out of Colorado that centers on whether lawsuits seeking to hold fossil fuel companies responsible for so-called climate change can move forward in state courts. More details at srnnews.com.
5: Here is a forecast on WZYN, the old ship of Zion. Across Valdosta, showers and a chance of storms continuing tonight. An overnight low will drop down into the middle 60s. Showers and storms back with us on Tuesday, a high near 75. Across Forsyth, mainly cloudy skies, upper 50s. Overnight sunshine near 80 on Tuesday. I'm meteorologist Sally Russell on WZYN and online at WZYN.org.

0: Stay tuned for Treasured Heritage, a preaching program spotlighting those servants who have gone on to glory. Isaiah 54:17 says, "This is the heritage of the servants of the Lord." And now, Treasured Heritage. Tennessee.
1: The message I'm bringing today to my listeners is as a result of a conversation my wife and I had last evening just before retiring. In the mail yesterday, we had several letters from people who are concerned and drastically worried about their church and about their religion. Now, for instance, one dear person wrote and said that in this particular church, the pastor had outlawed all invitations, the old-fashioned altar, and he had substituted an educational program to educate the people into the church and take them in on promotion day instead of revival. They have a study course, and then they are promoted into church membership. Not only that letter, but other letters have disturbed me greatly. Here is what I said to my wife. If these people are right, then millions are in hell today, and down through the ages, men who claim to be giants for God, they didn't claim it, but the people who heard them did, were nothing more than liars and counterfeit. Now, what do I mean by that? In the book of Jude, verse 1, Jude, the servant of Jesus Christ, brother of James, to them that are sanctified by God the Father and preserved in Christ Jesus and called, mercy unto you and peace and love be multiplied. Beloved, when I gave all diligence to write unto you of the common salvation. Now that doesn't mean common in that we think that a person is common or some article is very common. But that means there is only one salvation. Never has been but one, never will be. It was needful for me to write unto you and exhort you that ye should earnestly contend for the faith which was once delivered unto the saints. For there are certain men crept in unawares, who were before of old ordained to this condemnation, ungodly men, turning the grace of our God into lasciviousness and denying the only Lord God and our Lord Jesus Christ. Now, beloved, these words were written somewhere near 70 AD or 70 years after the birth of Christ. Now, even in that day, Jude said, it was needful that I earnestly, that I write unto you and admonish you to earnestly contend for the faith. Not a faith, but the faith, beloved. God have mercy on this poor, sin-benighted, spiritually ignorant world in which we find ourselves. Now let me say this today. I'm not a religious fanatic, and I'm not a holier-than-thou, and I don't think that I'm right and everybody else is going to hell. But I want to say unto you without apology, and I want to say it on the authority of the Bible, there is one salvation, the common salvation of the Bible. There is one way, the straight and the narrow way, that leads to life everlasting. There is one gate, the straight gate, and there is one door. Jesus said, I am the door. By me, if any man enter in, he shall be saved. Thomas said unto him, Lord, we know not whither thou goest, and how can we know the way? Jesus said to Thomas, I am the way, the truth, and the life. Underline this. No man cometh unto the Father but by me. Now that's John 14 and verse 6. Beloved, if this liberal crowd that has junked the mourner's bench, they've outlawed revivals, and they've substituted a card signing, handshaking, do better, turn over a new leaf, live the best you can, join up with us, and let me baptize you. If they're right the Apostle Paul was wrong, Jude was wrong, Peter was wrong, and every fundamental Bible preacher down through the ages was wrong. But I want to say unto you, God bless your dear heart. These fellows are not a thing on this earth, but gigantic signboards that Jesus is at the door. Now, what do I mean? Turn to Peter, 1 Peter. And in 1 Peter chapter 5, we find these words. No, I beg your pardon. It's in 2 Peter chapter 3. 2 Peter chapter 3. This second epistle, beloved, I write unto you, in both which I stir up your pure minds by way of remembrance, that you may be mindful of the words which were spoken before of the holy prophets and of the commandments of us, the apostles of our Lord and Savior. Knowing this first, that there shall come in the last days scoffers walking after their own lust. Now, I want you to underline that in your mind, if you don't in your Bible. Underline it in your mind. Walking after their own lust. And saying, where is the promise of his coming? Since the fathers fell asleep, all things continue as they were from the beginning. This they are willingly ignorant. Now that's what I want to point out. Peter said in the last days there would be scoffers and they would be willingly ignorant. They would refuse to preach the truth. They would heap to themselves teachers having itching ears. They would not endure sound doctrine, but they will walk after their own lust. And my friend, they're here. All right, what did Paul say? Turn to 2 Timothy. 2 Timothy chapter 4. And Paul said to young Timothy, preach the word. Be instant in season, out of season. Reprove, rebuke, and exhort with all longsuffering. 2 Peter 4 and verse 3 says, the time will come when they will not endure sound doctrine, but will heap to themselves teachers having itching ears, and they will be turned away from the truth, and they shall be turned to fables. But watch thou in all things, endure afflictions, do the work of an evangelist, make full proof of thy ministry. Now what did Paul say? Paul said they would not endure sound doctrine. Peter said they would follow after their own lust. And Jude said contend for the faith. What did Jesus say? Jesus said, false teachers will come. They'll come in sheep's clothing, but inwardly they are ravening wolves. Now let me talk to you just a moment. Dr. Nicodemus came to Jesus, and he said, Rabbi, we know thou art a teacher come from God. No man can do the miracles that thou doest except God be with him. And Jesus answered and said unto Nicodemus, verily, verily, I say unto thee, except a man be born again, he cannot see the kingdom of God. And then he said, marvel not that I said unto thee, you must be born again. You must. Now today, we are living in an age when we are told that we should be tolerant. We should not be intolerant, but we should be willing to see the other man's point of view. Every man, they say, has a right to his own view. No, he doesn't. No, he doesn't. No man has any right to any view on the scripture except what the word of God teaches. And no scripture is a private interpretation. No scripture is to be privately interpreted to fit any man's religion. And if you interpret the word of God to fit your own religion, you'll end up in the pit just as sure as you're listening to my voice. Now, you can believe anything you want to believe. You can preach anything you want to preach. And you can declare anything you want to declare. But if you want to go where Jesus is, and if you want to spend eternity where Jesus is, you must believe what Jesus said. Now, I want your attention. If the Son of God was emphatic, dogmatic in commanding Nicodemus to be born again, then I have a perfect right to be just as dogmatic and just as emphatic to come to this microphone today and shout out to my radio audience, you must be born again. And if you haven't been born again, you're on the road to hell just as sure as you're listening to my voice. Well, you say, Brother Green, we don't belong to the same outfit you do. I belong to God. To whom do you belong? I belong to the born again. To whom do you belong? Oh, yes, I'm a member of an independent Baptist church. Amen. We don't have any soup kitchens, God bless you. We don't have any recreation centers. We don't have any pep programs. We just have old-fashioned mourner's beds, hellfire and damnation, grace of God preaching. That's all we have. And that's what I belong to. Not ashamed of it. I'm not the pastor. I'm just one of the unworthy members. That's all. And I belong to it. And I want to tell you, my friend, I wouldn't belong to a church that has outlawed revivals and the mourner's bench. If you don't believe in revivals, and if you don't believe in an old-fashioned mourner's bench salvation, then, my friend, you have a streamlined, modern kind that certainly won't do when you're dying and when you meet God. I warn you, you must be born again. Jesus said it. I didn't say it. I'm preaching it because he commanded me to preach the word, and I must declare the whole counsel of God. Now, these men that say there's no need in this old-fashioned praying, calling on God, bowing on your knees, coming up before a crowd of people and embarrassing yourself by walking up before a church full of people. Oh, they say, what an embarrassing thing that is. I'm telling you something, my friend, that's going to be a million times more embarrassing. And that's when you stand before God and the heavenly host and hear him say, depart, I never knew you. Now, I believe in the old time religion. And that's the kind where people convicted, wept over their sins, called on God, and stood up to make a confession that they had received the Lord Jesus and been born again. That's the kind I believe in. And that's the kind I've been preaching for 25 years plus, and that's the kind I'm going to keep on preaching until Jesus Christ comes again or until he calls me home. Now, the Philippian jailer came to Paul and Silas and said, sirs, what must I do to be saved? Now, what did he say? Did he say, go down to Jerusalem and join the first church and let the doctor baptize you? Is that what he said? He said, believe on the Lord Jesus Christ and thou shalt be saved. But that's not all he said. You know what else he said? I'm going to read it to you right now. Believe on the Lord Jesus Christ, and thou shalt be saved, and thy house. And they speak unto him the word of the Lord, and to all that were in his house. Now I want to read that verse one more time, dear friend. And they speak unto him the word of the Lord, and to all that were in his house. Believe on the Lord Jesus Christ, and thou shalt be saved. And they speak unto him the word of the Lord. Now, why am I reading that? Today, we are told that we should give our young folks a catechism, a doctrine book, a study course, and then give them an examination and promote them out of the Sunday school into the church. You say, Mr. Green, you're criticizing. No, I'm not criticizing. God knows my heart. I'm brokenhearted. I'm sad. It grieves me, beloved. It's a sad thing when precious young people who are under the leadership and the teaching of adults, it's a sad thing when these dear young people are being led by blind guides. You're not saved by memorizing a catechism or a doctrine book or a study course. You're saved by hearing the word of God. And they spake unto him the word of the Lord. Now in John 5:24, verily, verily, I say unto you, he that heareth my word and believeth on him that sent me hath everlasting life. And shall not come into condemnation, but is passed from death unto life. He that careth my word, not the catechism, not the doctrine book, not the study course, but my word. Not he that shaketh a preacher's hand, or he that is baptized, or he that turns over a new leaf, or he that joins, but he that careth my word. Sirs, what must I do to be saved? Believe on the Lord Jesus Christ, and thou shalt be saved in thy house. And they spake unto him the word of the Lord, and to all that were in his house, and he took them the same hour, and he washed his stripes, and was baptized, he and all his, immediately, straightway. Now, dear friend, the only way to get a man to God is through the word of God. It doesn't make any difference how many churches he joins, how many times he's baptized. It makes no difference how many new leaves he turns over. It makes no difference how good he or she may live. It makes no difference how many study courses they may pass. You must be born again. And the only way to be born again is to hear the word of God. Hear the word of God. Being born again, not of corruptible seed, but incorruptible by the word of God that liveth and abideth forever. That's the only way to be saved. And in this day, when study course books, Sunday school quarterlies, young people's quarterlies, and study course catechisms and rules and regulations and doctrines. Yes, I thank God for good books. But there's only one book that'll tell you how to stay out of hell, and that's the Word of God. Now, it doesn't make any difference who it is. Paul said, if any other preach any other gospel than the gospel that I preached unto you, speaking to the dear people at Ephesus, he said, or Galatia it is, he said, let him be accursed. Now, Paul preached the death, the burial, and the resurrection of the Son of God. If you want his sermon outline, he didn't have but one. He preached it everywhere he went. The cross, the cross, the cross. He said, God forbid that I glory, save in the cross of our Lord and Savior, Jesus Christ. That was his message. You'll find Paul's outline in 1 Corinthians 15, verses 1 through 4. He said, I preached unto you first of all that which I received, how that Christ died for our sins according to the Scriptures, not according to Dr. Sound and Brass, not according to Professor Tinkling Cymbal, not according to the catechism, not according to the doctrine book, but according to the Scriptures, that he was buried and rose again the third day, according to the Scriptures. If that crowd's right, then, beloved, there are tens of thousands that have died wrong, and there are saints of God who claim to be saints who were counterfeits. But let me serve notice on you. The old-fashioned gospel is the only message that'll do when you're dying. This new streamlined, bloodless, altar-less, repent-less, mourner's bench-less gospel may do to live by, but it won't do to die by. Now, if you're following a hireling for Christ's sake and the sake of your soul, give your heart to Jesus and get in a church where God's man preaches God's word. Father, save the soul that's nearest hell. Reclaim the backslidden.

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0: With SRN News, I'm Ken Lorman in Washington. President Trump visits Deep Red, Nebraska for another rally ahead of the November elections.
1: But with your support, just 29 days from now, Nebraska is going to defeat the radical left Democrats once again. And on November 3rd, we're going to send Pete Ricketts back to the United States Senate.
0: President in Grand Island, Nebraska tonight, rallying for Senator Ricketts and other Republicans. He warned against giving Democrats control, calling the midterms in less than 30 days away among the most important ever. President Trump says his super PAC will start paying for the pro-Trump TV ads instead of the government. The president has been criticized for the government-funded ads that have been running in the lead-up to the midterms. On Truth Social Monday night, he dismissed the criticism, saying they were a positive promotion for our great USA and a rather standard thing to do. Conservatives say President Trump was right, and the media are doing an about-face on the Strait of Hormuz.
2: They argue that media outlets initially portrayed Iran as gaining control over the Strait of Hormuz during the ongoing war, criticizing President Trump's strategy, but recent reports show oil exports from the Persian Gulf have rebounded to pre-war levels, while Iran's exports have plummeted to zero due to U.S. blockades. This shift validates the commander-in-chief's approach, crippling Iran's economy and leverage, prompting a quiet media reversal without direct credit to the president. Ron Taylor reported.
0: President Trump says the U.S. is ready to help Russia after a worker at an anti-plague institute died. Russian officials first cited a possible plague infection, then said that she died of pneumonia. This is SRN News. The Rustic Way Ranch is an equine therapy center in Dallas, Texas. Brooke Carricker, co-founder of Rustic Way, says 2026 has seen impressive growth for her nonprofit organization. She believes one big reason the ranch is thriving is because of its gospel-focused messaging for young people.
3: This is part of our name, Rustic Way Ranch, because we're pointing people to the ultimate way, which is Jesus Christ. You couple that peaceful environment with horses. They are these majestic, massive animals. They can sense our heartbeat, our breathing. Touching their coats, grooming them, has a way of physiologically calming our bodies and our minds to a healthier state.
0: She has the donations of the lifeblood of her nonprofit. Anyone wanting more information on the ranch's work helping teenagers can go to rusticwayranch.org. This is SRN News. Research shows having some walnuts at dinner time could improve your sleep.
4: A small study found that people who ate 40 grams of walnuts with dinner for 8 weeks slept better and were less drowsy the next day. Walnuts contain melatonin, that's a hormone that regulates sleep, and tryptophan, a chemical the body uses to create melatonin. According to researchers, adding walnuts to your diet regularly can help improve digestion, lower cholesterol levels, balance your mood, and promote healthy aging. Bob Agnew reporting.
0: Fall allergies and cold season upon us, health experts say it could be tough sometimes telling the difference. Dr. Sandra Hong, an allergist at the Cleveland Clinic, says if you usually sneeze and have a running nose and itchy eyes in the fall, it's likely allergies. Song says a cold means symptoms usually only last a week or two. More details at srnnews.com.
5: Here is a forecast on WZYN, the old ship of Zion. Across Valdosta, showers and a chance of storms continuing tonight. An overnight low will drop down into the middle 60s. Showers and storms back with us on Tuesday, a high near 75. Across Forsyth, mainly cloudy skies, upper 50s. Overnight sunshine near 80 on Tuesday. I'm meteorologist Sally Russell on WZYN and online at WZYN.org.
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7: O God, Thou hast cast us off. Thou hast scattered us. Thou hast been displeased. O, turn Thyself to us again. Thou hast made the earth to tremble. Thou hast broken it. Heal the breaches thereof, for it shaketh. Thou hast showed Thy people hard things. Look at this next part. Thou hast made us to drink the wine of astonishment. What does wine do to you? Kind of makes you wobbly, doesn't it? What does wine do? In the positive aspect, we understand wine in the Bible is a type of the joy of the Lord. But in a negative aspect, wine makes you woozy. Wine makes you hungover. Wine makes you broke, right? So now read it in that context again, verse 3. Thou hast made us drink the wine of astonishment. Thou hast given a banner to them that fear Thee, that it may be displayed because of the truth, Selah, that Thy beloved may be delivered. Save with Thy right hand and hear me. Verse 6, God hath spoken in His holiness. Oh, you better listen. If He's speaking in His holiness, we better listen. Isn't that true, church? Verse 6, God hath spoken in His holiness. I will rejoice. I will divide Shechem and mete out the valley of Succoth. Gilead is mine and Manasseh is mine. Ephraim also is the strength of mine head. Judah is my lawgiver. Moab is my washpot. Over Edom while I cast out my shoe. Philistia, triumph thou because of me. Who will bring me into the strong city? Who will lead me into Edom? Wilt not thou, O God, which hadst cut us off, and thou, O God, which didst not go out with our armies, give us help from trouble, for vain is the help of man. Now look closely at verse number 12. This is my title. Through God we shall do valiantly. For He it is that shall tread down our enemies. What a passage. Thank you for your reverencing of God's word, and you can be seated. And this passage, I got to confess to you, when I picked it up this week and began, I was a little perplexed by this passage. I was not entirely and completely settled in my heart and in my thoughts on exactly what this meant. But how many of you know that's not a problem with the Bible, that's a problem with me? And so I said, all right, Lord, I'll read it again. And I did. And I read it again, and I read it again. And the more I read it, the more I fell in love with it. Isn't that right? It's like trying a new flavor of ice cream. Somebody says, try this pistachio ice cream. And I said, I'm not going to like any stinking pistachio ice cream. And then I tried it, and it took me a little bit to get used to it. It's kind of like pineapple on your pizza. Yeah, I got a couple of Hawaiian pizza fans here. I can get used to pineapple on my pizza. I can get used to pistachio ice cream. Don't ever expect me to get used to putting ketchup on scrambled eggs, though. That's what only weird people do stuff like that. What is our world coming to? I don't understand it. And there's people in this church I know that do that. God love you. One day you'll figure life out. There's some people in this church, I'm thinking about getting them a bumper sticker and just putting it on the back of their Jeep that says, I like ketchup with my ketchup. So you can figure out who drives Jeeps around here and you'll know where I'm talking about. This text, opened my eyes. It opened my eyes to a lot. When you want to know more about the Psalms, as I mentioned to you last week, you need to know what season of life David was in when he wrote it. But you can also discover more about the Psalms by finding what part of the Bible it is actually summarizing. You see, each of these Psalms, if it's a personal psalm, a personal experience being placed on the page, then each of these Psalms has a passage of Scripture that's assigned to it. Well, Psalm 60, as it turns out, is the summary of 2 Samuel 8, 1 Chronicles 1:8, and 1 Kings 11. And it's the story of David's battles. And you know that when David was a soldier, he was a good soldier. He was an exceptional soldier. The greatest soldier in the land had been King Saul. And when they began to sing the praises of the soldiers, here's what they said. They said, "Saul hath killed his thousands, but David hath killed his ten thousands." So David is the dominant soldier in the land. And his battles, believe it or not, when he became king, were actually a resumption of those that Joshua fought. You remember when Moses died, Joshua became the leader of the children of Israel. And after the death of Moses and the work of Joshua being started, Joshua went forward conquering. He went forward in great military campaigns and great military victories. And it was because they had the Ark of the Covenant. The Ark of the Covenant meant military success. And then one day, the Philistines came and stole the Ark of the Covenant. Do you remember that story in the Old Testament? And all of a sudden, Israel experienced a chain of defeats. It was like one after the other, after the other, after the other. And they began to stumble. And Joshua shook his head in bewilderment. "Lord, why is this happening? Why have you promised us this promised land? You have given us this promised land as an inheritance, and now as we go there, we are discovering defeat. Why are we losing when you have promised that we would win?" That's a big question, isn't it? And that question still abides today. So Joshua discovered that much of it was due to apostasy and backsliding under the judges. The Bible, Genesis, Exodus, Leviticus, Numbers, Deuteronomy, then the book of Joshua, then after the book of Joshua next is the book of Judges. The book of Judges is one of the worst books in the Bible. It tells the story of Israel in their backslidden state, Israel in their apostasy, even in their idolatry. And it leads from Judges to the prevailing opinion of Israel that they now wanted a king. They've seen these other countries and they've seen their physical kings. And so Israel, if you can imagine this, comes to God and says, "We're thankful that you are our God, but we want more than you." Can you imagine those words coming out of your mouth? "We're thankful that you are our God, but we want more than you. We want transition from the invisible to the visible. Will you give us a king?" And God told him, he said, "I'll give you that king if you want it. I'll give you what you want, but you're going to lose what you have." And God gave them Saul. And their country did not get better. Their country got worse. Well, you know the history enough to be able to answer this question. After Saul was deposed and defrocked, God gave them David. David is an act of mercy. David is to them God's grace being extended. And so David takes over and he rewinds all the way back to the days of Joshua, and he says those battles that Joshua and his armies lost, those battles and territories that were promised to us that Saul and his armies lost. I'm going to rewind and go reclaim those. That is our land. God promised it to us. I'm going to reclaim that land. So off David goes, and he gets a W on the first one. He gets a W on the second one. He gets a W on the third one. We got some football fans in here, and some of you may not know what a W is. Your team might not have seen a W in a long time. I'm talking about a win. So he gets a W on the I'm not going to tell you I was talking about Florida State there. I'm not going to tell you that. But he gets a W on the first one. He gets a W on the second one. He gets a W on the third one. Win after win after win. And then all of a sudden, he comes up against Edom, and he gets an L. He loses. And he's astonished. You remember verse 3? He's shocked. He's off balance with it. Lord, why did you let us win? And then for no explainable reason, for no understandable reason, we just get a loss at Edom? Now, this is important. You need to know who Edom was. Do you remember that Isaac had two sons? They were twins. And one of those sons, the first son, was Esau. And after Esau was born, very quickly came Jacob. So quickly that the Bible said that Jacob was holding the heel of Esau. And the scripture tells us these two babies were very different. Esau, the scripture says, was red and hairy. As a baby, he had hair on him, underarm hair, arm hair, leg hair, chest hair. Blech. He might have had a couple of teeth in his mouth. We don't know what Esau really looked like, but we know that when Jacob came out, he was holding the heel of Esau. And that is why they named him Jacob, because Jacob means healer, H-E-E-L-E-R. And so we have in the womb of Rebekah two nations. We have Esau, who will become the father of the Edomites, and Jacob, who later will have his name changed, if you know the answer, say it out loud, to what? To Israel. And so we have Edom and Israel in the womb of Rebekah.
6: 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Psalm 60 will be our text again for the next couple of broadcast days. 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You can also give from that website and contact us through that website. We're thankful that you've been with us today. We hope that you'll join us again next time here on Cherishing Scripture Radio. And remember the calling that God has given to us here, changing society by cherishing Scripture.

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0: We invite you to start your Sunday morning with the Sunday Startup. 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
1: With SRN News, I'm John Scott. On the road, President Trump visiting Deep Red, Nebraska for another rally ahead of the midterms. He's speaking to supporters in Grand Island in support of Senator Pete Ricketts and other Republicans running in the state, the midterms less than 30 days away. Pennsylvania's measles outbreak surpassing 1,000 cases on Monday. State health officials say there have been 1,004 measles cases so far this year. It's the largest measles outbreak in the U.S. in nearly three decades. In consumer news, if you recently bought an iPhone 18 Pro Max, you may want to hold on to the box. Forbes reports some devices are experiencing connectivity problems on AT&T, which can cause users to lose cellular service. Apple says some affected phones may need to be replaced. If your phone is working normally, Apple recommends installing the latest software to help prevent any issues. This is SRN News.

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1: Welcome back to a Monday's installment of the Hedges and Highways radio broadcast. I'm your radio preacher, evangelist Robert Jones. What a joy to be back with you. Hope that you've had a good weekend. We've had a great weekend. We appreciate all that the Lord done in the services we were in. Appreciate a soul that was saved on yesterday morning, and that a blessing. Altars was used multiple times yesterday morning, and just a good testimony service. God moved, did a little bit of testifying, preaching, I guess you could say. And then had a good service last night, and people got some help. I appreciate the goodness of the Lord. Let me say this. I appreciate God's word and how it moves his people and how it stirs his people in these days. And hopefully that you had just a tremendous service where you were at on yesterday. And so we're looking forward to a good week. Hopefully you are as well. And pray that God will bless you. And we appreciate the audience that listens by the way of radio. And then also, not only that, but we appreciate the audience that listens by the way of the internet radio. We're on some of those as well. And so we're very thankful for you and grateful for these open doors that God gives us. Well, we want to get back into 2 Peter. Boy, hasn't this been a great study? And last week, we looked at the aspect about being stirred and waking out of our sleep. It's high time. And we could carry on this week with the very same thought. There's a lot of verses about waking up. I didn't realize it until I started studying that out. And I guess if God says it once, it's important. But if he says it twice, it's even that much more important. But boy, to reiterate it again over and over, and how that I'm afraid the churches went to sleep on the Lord in this day. And it's high time we wake out of our sleep.

I'm getting up, and you keep knocking on the door. I worked for a man when I was, well, I've been on my own since 15. That ain't a sad story, just the way it is. And I've worked on a farm. I found me a job on a farm at 15. This has been years ago. And I worked, the guy was military, strong military, and I needed that. I needed that structure. And I remember when I first started working there on that farm, he said, he'd come by the room, he said, "Boy, get up." And I said, "All right, I'm up." And I went right back to sleep. And the next thing I know, he said, "Boy, I told you to get up." And he took a water hose and just absolutely soaked me with it. I didn't do that again. And one time is all it took. And boy, I think God's going to have to just stir some of us to get up. I think we're so lazy. And I mean, the lackadaisiness, the lethargicness of us, and that we need to get up. And then we're going to move on a little further, because he comes down now, and we looked at that aspect of being stirred. He was wanting to be, he's wanting the church to get up, get at it. And he was saying, "I'm fixing to leave." He says in verse 12 of 2 Peter 1, "Wherefore I would not be negligent to put you always in remembrance of these things, though you know them." And we do know them. That's the problem. "And be established in this present truth. Yea, I think it meet, as long as I'm in this tabernacle, to stir you up by putting you in remembrance, knowing that shortly," now listen to him, he's fixing to die, "knowing that shortly I must put off my tabernacle," that's his body, "even as our Lord Jesus Christ has shewed me. Moreover, I would endeavor that ye may be able, after my decease, to have these things always in remembrance." That's the third remembrance in this scripture. And he's wanting something that will carry on. Well, what's going to carry on? The Word of God. I mean, really is what it is. And it's God's Word that's going to carry us to the end. But we need to remember these things, don't we? I mean, we need to come to this place to be reminded. And please, please don't cut your pastor short saying, "Oh, he said that the other day, and I heard him say that story before," and you just cut him off. Or an evangelist comes in and takes the scriptures, and I don't say it no more. I used to. Let's take our Bibles and turn it to a familiar piece of scripture. You'd be surprised how the scripture is not familiar to a lot of people. And he's wanting to remind them, and something that's going to stay. And may I say this, what Peter said has come to fruition, because he says, "Moreover, I you know," when he says, "I would endeavor that ye may be able to, after my decease, to have these things always in remembrance." Well, Peter, it is. And God has forever settled us into heaven. His word is above his name. And here we are, some, you know, all these years later, we're still reading these verses. And even after he was you know, put to death, and to have always in remembrance, and we need these things. It's an important value of our lives to not just to say, "Well, I've heard that before." No, we need to put it to terms and hide his word, and he's fixing to depart, just as he's writing this. And he says that, "I want you to have these in remembrance, to always to bring it to light." He's leaving his last words and testament. And can I say, the words of a dying man are very heavy words, because he knows, Peter knows, "I don't have long, and I don't have time to waste. And what I'm going to do, I've got to do it now." And it rests upon, you know, his, and you even take David in his last words, you even take Jacob in his last words there in Genesis, you find they're very heavy words. And I don't mean that in a bad way, I mean in a good way. In other words, "I don't have long. What I'm going to say has value. What I have to say has truth." And can I say, God's word does. And truth, again, lasts forever. I read a statement by Ironside, and I thought it was pretty good. "Anything that is new is not true, but anything that's true is not new." And so this is, the Word of God has been written and established for us to have in our lives, and he's given us these truths, and then he's going to back it up what he's talking about, these truths, and because he's going to go down and

He's going to give us the authority and the assurance of what he's talking about, and he's going to give a very strong, I guess, as they, you know, a lawyer, as they're in that case. You ever watched a case, and they always have the closing arguments. You ever heard those? Okay, they all have that. Well, I will say that these next verses are the closing arguments here that are before us, and he is about to give us that aspect of our faith of Christ, and that Jesus is the true Son of God, and he is, because he comes in verse 16, and watch what he says: "For we have not followed cunning devised fables when we made known unto you the power and coming of our Lord Jesus Christ." Here's that closing statement: "But were eyewitnesses of his majesty. For he received from God the Father honor and glory when there came such a voice to him from the excellent glory, 'This is my beloved Son, in whom I am well pleased.' And this voice which came from heaven we heard when we were with him in the Holy Mount. We have also a more sure word of prophecy, whereunto you do well that ye take heed." Boy, that's so good. "As unto a light that shineth in dark place until the day dawn and the day star arise in your hearts, knowing this first, that no prophecy of the Scripture is of any private interpretation." And then he's going to continue on in verse 21 as he closed out this chapter: "For the prophecy came not in the old time by the will of man, but holy men of God spake as they were moved by the Holy Ghost." Aren't you glad we've got an inspired, preserved Word of God? But now he's coming down, he's giving his closing statements here, and he's talking about that they didn't follow. And there's things that you can follow, and may I say there's some things that you don't follow. We have, and when he says, "We have not followed cunning device fables," I probably had a really, really good question from a young man. He's early, probably late teens, maybe 20. And he asked me this question. He says, "Why is my generation," and he said this, that "why are they so easily to follow podcast of false doctrine?" And he says, and it's really in my generation. He's got a burden for his generation, and I think God's going to do some great things with this young man. He's a preacher, and God's got his hand on him, and you know, he's learning. He's a student. I mean, he studies, and I appreciate his tenacity and his eagerness to learn truths out of God's Word. He's willing to sit under good men and learn from them and apply it to his life, and take the advice you give him and put it to use, and that's tremendous. And we had, there was three preachers around. I was one of them, and others that are probably more experienced than I am, and I've been at this for a little bit, you know, not as long as some, but definitely longer than others. And I would listen to his question, and, you know, the men of God, they looked at me and they said, "Well, what do you think?" And I said, "Well, this is what I think." And I says, "And I'm not knocking your generation. I just think it's an error in our day." I said, with what we've got now is that we have catered to this generation that they want to be spoon-fed of little truth here, little truth there, and they want it on their terms. And I says, when they're hearing, you know, and especially in this day of this replacement theology that the church is Israel, and we are not. We are not in replacement theology. And he went through another couple things that are taken over in our day in this generation. And I asked him this. I said, "Now, when you listen to a podcast," and I pointed it to him. I said, "You listen to podcasts?" He said, "Yeah, I listen to a lot of them." I said, "When you're listening to a podcast about a Bible," I said, "do you have the Bible in your lap?" And he says, "No." And I says, "Neither does the rest of them either." I says, "How do you refute a lie when you don't know the truth?"
And the reason why so many people can't refute a lie or a wrong doctrine in our day, and there's many of them, and especially what's taken on Calvinism is an epidemic. And I'm not a Calvinist. I'm not a hyper dispensationalist. And you know, they say you can't preach from the Old Testament, but it's amazing to me that when Jesus preached to the two on Emmaus Road, that he didn't have a hard time finding himself in that Old Testament from the writings of Moses and all the prophets and everything in between. He preached himself. Oh, by the way, did I tell you that was out of the Old Testament? So hyper-dispensationalism is not, you know, it's false. The replacement theology that the church is Israel, that's false. But how do you refute that if you don't know the Bible? See, that's a lot of people are following the wrong things. Peter says we have not followed. And in Peter's day, they were having false doctrine. In our day, there's false doctrine. But how are you going to know that is false? You're going to have to get in that Bible. You're going to have, that's the reason why Peter says, I'm bringing you to remembrance that you have these things. We're going to look at some things that Peter didn't follow this week. Well, I hope you have a great day. God bless you is my prayer.

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1: With SRN News, I'm Ken Lorman in Washington. President Trump visits Deep Red, Nebraska for another rally ahead of the November elections.
2: But with your support, just 29 days from now, Nebraska is going to defeat the radical left Democrats once again. And on November 3rd, we're going to send Pete Ricketts back to the United States Senate.
1: President in Grand Island, Nebraska tonight, rallying for Senator Ricketts and other Republicans. He warned against giving Democrats control, calling the midterms in less than 30 days away among the most important ever. President Trump says his super PAC will start paying for the pro-Trump TV ads instead of the government. The president has been criticized for the government-funded ads that have been running in the lead-up to the midterms. On Truth Social Monday night, he dismissed the criticism, saying they were a positive promotion for our great USA and a rather standard thing to do. Conservatives say President Trump was right, and the media are doing an about-face on the Strait of Hormuz.
3: They argue that media outlets initially portrayed Iran as gaining control over the Strait of Hormuz during the ongoing war, criticizing President Trump's strategy, but recent reports show oil exports from the Persian Gulf have rebounded to pre-war levels, while Iran's exports have plummeted to zero due to U.S. blockades. This shift validates the commander-in-chief's approach, crippling Iran's economy and leverage, prompting a quiet media reversal without direct credit to the president. Ron Taylor reported.
1: President Trump says the U.S. is ready to help Russia after a worker at an anti-plague institute died. Russian officials first cited a possible plague infection, then said that she died of pneumonia. This is SRN News. The Rustic Way Ranch is an equine therapy center in Dallas, Texas. Brooke Carricker, co-founder of Rustic Way, says 2026 has seen impressive growth for her nonprofit organization. She believes one big reason the ranch is thriving is because of its gospel-focused messaging for young people.
4: This is part of our name, Rustic Way Ranch, because we're pointing people to the ultimate way, which is Jesus Christ. You couple that peaceful environment with horses. They are these majestic, massive animals. They can sense our heartbeat, our breathing. Touching their coats, grooming them, has a way of physiologically calming our bodies and our minds to a healthier state.
1: She has the donations of the lifeblood of her nonprofit. Anyone wanting more information on the ranch's work helping teenagers can go to rusticwayranch.org. This is SRN News. Research shows having some walnuts at dinner time could improve your sleep.
5: A small study found that people who ate 40 grams of walnuts with dinner for 8 weeks slept better and were less drowsy the next day. Walnuts contain melatonin, that's a hormone that regulates sleep, and tryptophan, a chemical the body uses to create melatonin. According to researchers, adding walnuts to your diet regularly can help improve digestion, lower cholesterol levels, balance your mood, and promote healthy aging. Bob Agnew reporting.
1: Fall allergies and cold season upon us, health experts say it could be tough sometimes telling the difference. Dr. Sandra Hong, an allergist at the Cleveland Clinic, says if you usually sneeze and have a running nose and itchy eyes in the fall, it's likely allergies. Song says a cold means symptoms usually only last a week or two. More details at srnnews.com.
6: Here's a forecast on WZYN, the old ship of Zion. Across Valdosta, showers and a chance of storms continuing tonight. An overnight low will drop down into the middle 60s. Showers and storms back with us on Tuesday, a high near 75. Across Forsyth, mainly cloudy skies, upper 50s. Overnight sunshine near 80 on Tuesday. I'm meteorologist Sally Russell on WZYN and online at WZYN.org.

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Thank you for being a part of the WZYN Broadcasting Royal Family, where preaching is king, singing is queen, at WZYN.org, 89.1 Forsyth, and where it all began, right here in Valdosta at 8:10 a.m.

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1: With SRN News, I'm John Scott. One person is dead after possible exposure to plague in Russia. Russian officials say the woman was an employee of an anti-plague research institute in Irkutsk. Some reports said nearly 200 people had been quarantined due to possible exposure. New Jersey health officials saying someone in the state has died from West Nile virus, but are not saying who the person is, how old they were, or where they lived. New Jersey had 41 reported human cases of West Nile virus in 2024. The Trump administration announcing new additions to hospital price transparency regulations enacted during President Trump's first term. They're aimed at making pricing data more accessible for patients. It builds on a federal rule requiring hospitals to publish their prices in a file so patients can find and compare the cost of services beforehand. White House officials announcing plans to reveal pricing on prescription drugs also. This is SRN News.
2: Hello, friends, and thank you for joining us on the Shepherd's Pulpit. We are grateful to God that you are listening today. We pray as you listen to this daily Bible broadcast that God will strengthen you with His power in the inner man. So let's join the teaching and preaching from the Shepherd's Pulpit. And now, Pastor Justin.

certainly appreciate you joining us on the Shepherd's Pulpit. It is our joy to know that you're here with us. Now I'm going to take God's word from 1 Corinthians and describe the biblical pastor. You might have had questions about what is a pastor. Well, coming from a pastor's heart, I don't know everything, but I know what the Bible says about a pastor. So take your Bible and open it up and find your place in 1 Corinthians. God bless you as you hear God's word. First Corinthians chapter 4 and verse number 14, I'll read the text and get right to it. I write not these things to shame you, but as my beloved sons, I warn you. And though ye have 10,000 instructors in Christ, yet have ye not many fathers. For in Christ Jesus I have begotten you through the gospel. Wherefore I beseech you, be ye followers of me. For this cause have I sent unto you Timotheus, who is my beloved son, and faithful in the Lord, who shall bring you into remembrance of my ways, which be in Christ, as I teach everywhere in every church. Now,

as we teach your word and say some things about Paul from the scriptures and how he had a great love and shepherding for this people at Corinth. I pray these things that are said would bring you glory and help the unity of this church. We want to be our best for you, be found faithful. In Jesus' name we pray, amen. Now, the Bible says in chapter 4 and verse 1, let a man so account of us as of the ministers of Christ. I am a minister of Christ. God put me into the ministry, and also I'm a steward. I've been given responsibility of the mysteries of God, and it's required of me and of every man to be found faithful. Faithful. Account. You see that word there? You might want to underline it. In verse 1, account of us. So let a man so account of us. So let a man budget us. Let him inspect us and see if we be found faithful, because that's the requirement of a steward, of a minister, is to be found faithful. A minister is not to be spectacular. A minister is to be faithful. A minister is not to be charismatic. A minister is to be faithful. Faithful. That's the call of a minister. And I pray that if I be budgeted by you, if I be budgeted by you, if I be inspected by you, I pray I always shall be found faithful. Faithful. I want my church and my children and my wife to say, and my community, if need be, to say and look at me as a pastor. They budget me. He's faithful. He is true. He has a reputation of integrity. That's the pastor's goal. Just be found faithful. Now notice the word before faithful. It's the word found. You see that word? You might want to underline that, circle it. Found. God's looking. If he has to find it, God's looking for something. He's looking for men and women that are faithful. A lot of people want to do a lot of things, but they must be found first faithful. Amen. They want to do that, and they want to do the other, but first just be faithful to what you know to do is right. If you've got a position and you've got an opportunity, whether it be in the choir, whether it be a prayer room, whether it be sweeping floors, whether it be anything around the church, do that faithfully first. And then God will give you more. And God will give you more. And God will give you more. Be found faithful in that. Well, it doesn't matter if I'm not there. It does matter. Because God said he's looking for a man to be found faithful. Amen. Faithful. And that's what God's looking for. And he's looking for faithful pastors. What is a pastor? Well, we're going to look at that. We're going to look at three things tonight of what a pastor is in verses 14 through 21 in this marvelous passage of Scripture. The world has their idea of what a pastor is. Yeah. My critics, and I have them, they have an idea of what a pastor ought to be. And since they're my critic, they probably think that I'm not what a pastor ought to be. My wife, she knows what kind of pastor I am. Mm-hmm. Yeah. I'm good with that. She knows what kind of man I am. Mm-hmm. If my wife or any other pastor's wife has confidence in his Christianity and his pastoring, means nothing what the critics might say or what the congregation might say. If you've lost the trust of your own spouse, you've lost everything. It does matter what my wife thinks about my pastoring. I might not always listen to what my wife says about my pastoring, about my preaching. But if I'm a wise man, I'll listen to it. Because she loves you just like I love you. And there is no such thing as a pastor's wife. Let me just say that right there. There's no such thing as a pastor's wife. Nobody's ever been put in the pastor's wife ministry. She is not your pastor's wife. She is my wife. She's not your pastor's wife. She didn't get put into the ministry. Now, she's serving the Lord, isn't she? Amen? But there's no such thing as, I think I'm called to be a pastor's wife. Well, you take your New Testament and find out where you found that from.

You know what she is? She's a wife to me, just like your wife is to you, and she's a mother, just like to my children, just like to your children. Okay, understand that? Now, she's a little bit different. She does have, she's here. She has to take some of that, but I want to tell you this. Around here, as long as I'm around, we're not going to put some extra weight on her to be a special pastor's wife. You understand that? That's just nonsense. And any man that wants to try to do that, he's putting a bullseye on his family of expectation that is not correct for a woman. Everybody good on that? And by the way, I don't think we have a problem with that whatsoever in this church, and I'm so thankful for it. Amen? But that wasn't even in my notes, Brother Buddy. But I think that needs to be said. I'm the pastor. She supports me. And pastor, but more than that, I want to come home to 3307 Moore Road. 38. I don't even know my own address. That's how, yeah. Man, I'm going to want some court away tonight, Brandon. Boy, you need to give me some special pills before I start preaching. Don't even know my own address. But when I come down Moore Road, I want to come home to a happy home, right? And sometimes we get pulled in all kinds of different directions, and a man of God can't even come home and enjoy his own life, because he's got wife going every way, children are going every way. I want to come home to a peaceful, happy home. There's a lot of misunderstandings about a pastor and a pastor's wife. A lot of people think a pastor just golfs every Monday so he can take out his frustration on a golf ball because the people are so bad. Some people act that way. I pity the man that thinks it's a burden to pastor. But worse than that, I don't pity the man that thinks it's a burden to pastor. I pity the people that he has. Wonderful thing here together. It's a joy. We enjoy one another. We fellowship with one another. We laugh together. We cut up with one another. We sorrow with one another. We cry with one another. We have fellowship in the blood of Jesus Christ together. This is not a burden to us tonight. I hope you wanted to come back here tonight. And it's your joy. But a lot of misunderstandings about a pastor. He just goes and golfs, and I'm not against golfing. He's got to do this and got to do this and got to do the other. And then some people think, well, the pastor, he only works on Sundays. You don't have anything to do. Somebody told me recently, a pastor, listen to this, a pastor doesn't work for the church. A pastor works on the church. That came from a common lay person. I thought that's pretty good. You don't pay me to be your pastor. You don't pay anybody to be your pastor. You pay the pastor to work on the church, on the people, on the vision of the church, on every aspect of the church, to be available to be able to do that.

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1: With SRN News, I'm Ken Lorman in Washington. President Trump visits Deep Red, Nebraska for another rally ahead of the November elections.
2: But with your support, just 29 days from now, Nebraska is going to defeat the radical left Democrats once again. And on November 3rd, we're going to send Pete Ricketts back to the United States Senate.
1: President in Grand Island, Nebraska tonight, rallying for Senator Ricketts and other Republicans. He warned against giving Democrats control, calling the midterms in less than 30 days away among the most important ever. President Trump says his super PAC will start paying for the pro-Trump TV ads instead of the government. The president has been criticized for the government-funded ads that have been running in the lead-up to the midterms. On Truth Social Monday night, he dismissed the criticism, saying they were a positive promotion for our great USA and a rather standard thing to do. Conservatives say President Trump was right, and the media are doing an about-face on the Strait of Hormuz.
3: They argue that media outlets initially portrayed Iran as gaining control over the Strait of Hormuz during the ongoing war, criticizing President Trump's strategy, but recent reports show oil exports from the Persian Gulf have rebounded to pre-war levels, while Iran's exports have plummeted to zero due to U.S. blockades. This shift validates the commander-in-chief's approach, crippling Iran's economy and leverage, prompting a quiet media reversal without direct credit to the president. Ron Taylor reporting.
1: President Trump says the U.S. is ready to help Russia after a worker at an anti-plague institute died. Russian officials first cited a possible plague infection, then said that she died of pneumonia. This is SRN News. The Rustic Way Ranch is an equine therapy center in Dallas, Texas. Brooke Carricker, co-founder of Rustic Way, says 2026 has seen impressive growth for her nonprofit organization. She believes one big reason the ranch is thriving is because of its gospel-focused messaging for young people.
4: This is part of our name, Rustic Way Ranch, because we're pointing people to the ultimate way, which is Jesus Christ. You couple that peaceful environment with horses. They are these majestic, massive animals. They can sense our heartbeat, our breathing. Touching their coats, grooming them, has a way of physiologically calming our bodies and our minds to a healthier state.
1: She has the donations of the lifeblood of her nonprofit. 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This is SRN News. Research shows having some walnuts at dinner time could improve your sleep.
5: A small study found that people who ate 40 grams of walnuts with dinner for 8 weeks slept better and were less drowsy the next day. Walnuts contain melatonin, that's a hormone that regulates sleep, and tryptophan, a chemical the body uses to create melatonin. According to researchers, adding walnuts to your diet regularly can help improve digestion, lower cholesterol levels, balance your mood, and promote healthy aging. Bob Agnew reporting.
1: Fall allergies and cold season upon us, health experts say it could be tough sometimes telling the difference. Dr. Sandra Hong, an allergist at the Cleveland Clinic, says if you usually sneeze and have a running nose and itchy eyes in the fall, it's likely allergies. Song says a cold means symptoms usually only last a week or two. More details at srnnews.com.
6: Here is a forecast on WZYN, the old ship of Zion. Across Valdosta, showers and a chance of storms continuing tonight. An overnight low will drop down into the middle 60s. Showers and storms back with us on Tuesday, a high near 75. Across Forsyth, mainly cloudy skies, upper 50s. Overnight sunshine near 80 on Tuesday. I'm meteorologist Sally Russell on WZYN and online at WZYN.org.
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8: Every believer this morning should determine in our hearts that I'm going to do the will of God as it's revealed to me by His Word. I'm not here to do a survey and pick what I might want to obey, but when God speaks to my heart, then I'm going to obey His Word. Whether I'm at church or whether I'm at work, I'm going to be consistently obedient to my Lord.

0: When you trust Jesus Christ to be your Savior, He not only gives you a new eternal destination, He gives you a completely new life. In our series, New Life, we will discover the scriptural truths that teach us what it means to be a new creation. Welcome to Daily in the Word. This program features the teaching and preaching of Dr. Paul Chappell, pastor of Lancaster Baptist Church and president of West Coast Baptist College in Lancaster, California. Christians at every stage of spiritual growth need to experience the abundant, victorious new life in Christ that God intends them to live on a daily basis. And now, here's Pastor Paul Chappell with part two of a message called The Testimony of the New Life.
1: The fact is that the Christian life is a spiritual discipline. It's a life of spiritual discipline. It's an exercise. It's a working out. And we are in an age today when grown men and women will spend money on health club memberships, and they'll spend time to get up early and go take care of their health because they don't want to have any health problems. And that's fine and wonderful. And many folks have various hobbies to stay in shape and various different things. And I'm not putting any of those things down. But I am saying this morning that if as a Christian we're emphasizing all of those things but neglecting the spiritual discipline, then we're missing the main thing. God says, I want you to work out your own salvation. I want you to come to my word, to come to prayer. James 2:17, even so faith, if it hath not works, is dead, being alone. Yea, a man may say, thou hast faith and I have works. Show me thy faith without thy works, and I will show thee my faith by my works. I have often seen a correlation. I've seen over the years men and women that just get whole hog into their particular sport or exercise. Pretty soon they're less and less in the spiritual disciplines. Less and less in church attendance. Less and less in prayer. Less and less is the adult Bible class. Why? Because there's a more and more emphasis on the physical. I'm not preaching against the physical, but ladies and gentlemen, let us keep in balance that we must work out spiritually as well. God has called us to be a people of inner resolve. We're to work out our own salvation. Notice this verse number 12, with fear and trembling. This means striving with the humility of heart, striving before a holy God, recognizing that we're going to stand before Him someday. And that is much more serious than standing on a scales. It is much more important that we live our life with the idea of seeing Him. So there is a believer's inner resolve that is mentioned. And the work of the believer begins with this inner resolve to work out our own salvation. How's your spiritual resolve today? How is your resolve as you approach the new year, as you think about your devotional life, your walk with God? But notice, secondly, God's inner renewal. God's inner renewal. Look at verse 13. It says, "For it is God which worketh in you both to will and to do of His good pleasure." Now, I'm thankful that when it comes to spiritual exercise, I have a coach. And if I can use it that way, my coach is the Lord Himself. He is my guide. He's my captain. He's the one that helps me say, well, why do you refer to it in this way? Notice verse 13 again. It is God which worketh in you both, notice this, to will and to do of His good pleasure. Now, I'm going to tell you what, when it comes to a matter of exercise physically, it sure helps to have a good coach who's helping you along and motivating you and giving you reason, maybe a goal at the end. But God says, I'm going to give you that will. I'm going to give you that desire. Now, I want you to know that your desire to come to church this morning was from the Lord Himself. Your desire to learn from the Bible is from the Lord Himself. Your desire to do what is right does not come from your fleshly nature. It's from the Lord Himself. It is the Lord that worketh in you. So we see this phrase in verse 13, for, meaning because of this matter of our salvation, it is the Lord that worketh in us. And notice the enablement of God. It says, worketh in you. It means to operate mightily. God's power is absolutely necessary. It is required if our lives will accomplish anything of lasting value. If we will accomplish anything of lasting value, we must have God's power working in and working through us. This is one of the very basic truths of the Christian life. John 15:4. It's in your notes. Look at what it says. Abide in me, and I in you, as the branch cannot bear fruit of itself, except it abide in the vine, no more can ye except ye abide in me. I am the vine, ye are the branches. He that abideth in me and I in him, the same bringeth forth much fruit, for without me ye can do nothing. So here we see, without the Lord, we can do nothing. This is why the Bible says it is God that worketh in us both to will and to do his good pleasure. So God is going to give you the motivation or the encouragement. He's going to give you the will, and then he's going to do the work before you. God is going to encourage you to witness, and then God is going to help you in that witness. It is a joy and it is a thrill. The Lord's going to encourage you to witness to someone, then he's going to help you with the words to say. He's going to encourage you to be the leader in your home, gentlemen, and he's going to help you with the grace to lead. He's going to encourage you with the fruit of the Spirit, and then enable you with the fruit of the Spirit. And so we see here the enablement of God. It is God that worketh in us. And then notice, secondly, the encouragement of God. He gives us the desire, and then he gives us the ability. Isn't that a blessing? God gives us the desire, and then he gives us the ability. And notice what it's all about in verse 13. It says, for it is God which worketh in you both to will and to do, notice this, of his good pleasure. Would you say that, please? Of his. Now, let me ask you guys a question. I want you to be honest with me. How many of you did something in the last 3 days that was for your good pleasure? Be honest with me. Okay. All right. Thank you for being honest. And now, it may have been cranberry sauce. It may have been a piece of turkey or ham. I don't know what it was. But you said, you know what? I'm going to enjoy this. By the way, God made these things that we might enjoy them, and that's fine in measure. But did you know the purpose of life is not my pleasure or your pleasure? The purpose of life is his pleasure. So God says, I'm going to give you the will to do what is right. I'm going to give you the power to do what you need to do. And it's all for my good pleasure. It's all for my honor and for my glory. Ephesians 2:10, for we are his workmanship, created in Christ Jesus unto good works, which God hath before ordained that we should walk in them. We are created for his good works. So we see the work within the believer. God says, I want to work through your life. But notice, secondly, the witness of the believer. The witness of the believer. Now notice here in verse number 14, the Bible says, do all things without murmurings and disputings. First, we're talking about God working in us and through us. Now we're going to begin to see the testimony of that work. If God is putting the desire in your heart, and if God is working through your life, then notice the shifting of gears when it says, do all things without murmurings and disputings. So it only makes sense, if God is working in me, God will work through me, right? God's working in me, God will now work through me. So how do we see God working through us? Well, first of all, the indication of Scripture is that when God is working through us, my vocabulary is going to be different. I'm going to have helpful words. I'm going to have words that are helpful. And you know, it's an amazing thing when you study certain revivals, and in particular the Welsh revival. Men and women who were saved during the Welsh revival who had animals, donkeys and horses, literally had to train those horses with a new vocabulary because they had used so much cursing in driving their animals before the revival. But after their revival, their vocabulary completely changed. Now look at this verse. Do all things without murmurings and disputings. I want you to see God has called us, first of all, to do all things, everything that we do, without negative words, without murmurings, meaning, of course, debatings, without disputings, speaking about deliberation. And think about the world in which we live today. Just think about it for a moment. We live in a world full of murmuring and disputing. We live in a world where people are constantly marching, constantly sitting in, constantly rioting, constantly on the internet arguing with one another. We have Christians that argue with one another. We have employees that argue with their employer. It is a tremendous problem in the world today. How many of you believe that if Christians would simply live without murmurings and disputings, a testimony of Christ's presence in our life would be known? And this is what God says. If God is working in you, then it's going to start to show forth outwardly. It's going to manifest itself. And there's an indicative problem here with marriages that are not allowing the Lord to work in them. Oftentimes, murmurings and disputings are the result. And oftentimes we see this problem. The Bible is clear in Matthew 15, 19. For out of the heart proceedeth evil thoughts, murders, adulteries, fornications, thefts, false witness, and blasphemies. Many times, because God is not at work in the heart, then things are said that should not be said outwardly. Mark Twain once said, don't complain and talk about all your problems. 80% of people don't care, and the other 20% will think you deserve them, right? But the fact of the matter is, people talk and talk and murmur and dispute. And God says when someone is truly saved, when God is working in their heart, there will be helpful words. And then secondly, there will be an honest testimony. Now look at verse 15. That ye may be blameless and harmless, the sons of God, without rebuke in the midst of a crooked and perverse nation, among whom ye shine as lights in the world. Now notice the testimony of the believer. First of all, there's going to be a clean life. A clean life. Remember, if God is working in me, then I'm going to have something different showing outwardly. My words toward my parents will be different. My words toward my family and co-workers will be different. And also, my testimony will be blameless. Now, did you see that word? That ye may be blameless. This does not speak of sinless perfection. It speaks of being free from guile. It speaks of being a Christian that is someone with true character and innocence of character. And it says here that ye may be blameless. Notice also, and harmless as the Son of God. Speaking here of a sincere testimony. The character of a child of God should be above legitimate blame or criticism or censure. The Bible speaks of it in Philippians 1:10. It says that ye may approve things that are excellent, that ye may be sincere and without offense till the day of Christ. So if God is working in me, and it says, for it is God that will put the will within you and will work through you, then God will work outwardly in the way that I speak and in the way that I live. Spurgeon said, in proportion as a church is holy, in that proportion will its testimony for Christ be powerful. So God calls us to be blameless as his children. But not only should we have a clean life, God further in this verse teaches us to have a clear light. Now notice that in verse 15, that ye may be blameless and harmless, the sons of God, without rebuke, in the midst of a crooked and perverse nation, among whom ye shine as lights in the world. Now I want you to notice the definition of the nation. It says a crooked and perverse nation. He says, in the midst of this place that you live, and the Philippians were surrounded by paganism. They were surrounded by wickedness. And the term crooked is an interesting word. It's the Greek word skolios, which means bent or curved. Some of you have heard of people with scoliosis. And here, the Bible speaks of their nation as bent and curved morally. And in the midst of that environment, God says, I want my people to be straight. I want my people to have a testimony that is right. I want them to have a spine that stands straight on the right issues. So he says that in the midst of a crooked and then secondly, a perverse nation, a corrupt nation, that we as Christians in this environment would shine for the Lord Jesus Christ. Now, folks, we don't have to turn the news on for more than 5 minutes to realize we live in a crooked and perverse nation. We live in a nation so filled with sin and legalizing drugs and legalizing various forms of immorality at the highest court level. And yet God says, in the midst of all this crookedness, I want my people, those that I'm working in, I want your vocabulary to be different. I want your life to be distinct. I want you to shine in this nation. Notice verse 15. Among whom ye shine as lights in the world. Let's say that together. Among whom ye shine. Okay. Now, we all work in different places. We all will be in different places tomorrow. But God says, wherever you are in this crooked and perverse nation, I want you to shine your light there. I'm sending you there to be my missionary. I'm sending you there to be my witness. I'm sending you there so that you can shine forth the truth. And I love what Bobby Robertson, that wonderful pastor friend in North Carolina, said once. He said, I don't have to keep the light shining. I just have to keep the bulb clean. Isn't that true? Jesus is the light. But if I'll keep a blameless testimony, if I'll keep a life that is right, then others will see Jesus Christ through me. Remember what Jesus said in Matthew 5:14, ye are the light of the world. A city that is set on a hill cannot be hid. Neither do men light a candle nor put it under a bushel, but on a candlestick, and it giveth light unto all that are in the house. Let your light so shine before men that they may see your good works and glorify your Father which is in heaven. You see, no matter where we are this week, God says, in the midst of this crooked and perverse nation, I want you to be a witness for me. You are to be blameless and harmless and shining as lights in the world. Let us take every opportunity to spread the light of the gospel of Jesus Christ. We see the work of the believer, and that is a personal inner work of God. He'll give you the will and the enablement to do his work. And then we see the witness of the believer, that we would shine as lights in this world. But notice finally this morning, the word of the believer. The word of the believer. Now notice this, verse 16. Holding forth the word of life, that I may rejoice in the day of Christ, that I have not run in vain, neither labored in vain. Holding forth the word of life. All right, let's say that together. Ready, begin. Holding forth the word of life. Now, here we see the culmination of the new life in me and in you. Not only that Jesus has worked in me, not only that my testimony has changed, blameless and harmless, but now that I am speaking the word of the new life to others, that I am telling others how they might know what the new life is all about. Notice, first of all, our responsibility, holding forth the word of life. This simply means to stretch it out so that others might see. Like Lady Liberty in New York's harbor, holding that torch, holding forth the light of liberty. God says, I want my people to hold forth the light of liberty so that others can find safe harbor, so that others can know what salvation is, so that others can know who Jesus Christ is. There was once a very distinguished lawyer that had a case that he knew was very easily understood and very easily won. And in this particular open and shut case, when it was time to present the case, he told the jurors that were seated before him, he said, the evidence is so distinguished. It is so much in favor of my client. He said, it's so obvious that instead of presenting all of the evidence, I'm just going to let you go straight to your deliberation. It's so obvious that my client is not guilty. Well, a few minutes later, the jury came back with a verdict of guilty. And the lawyer asked the question, how could you have reached such a verdict? And the foreman agreed, and he said, sir, he said, we agree that if anything could be said for your case, you would say it, but since you did not present any evidence for your case, we decided to rule against you. His silence in not speaking his case lost the case for him. In other words, he said, I've got the case made. It's obvious. I'm not going to say anything about it. They came back and ruled guilty. Listen, some of us would say, it's obvious. Jesus was the virgin-born Son of God. He lived a perfectly sinless life. He died on the cross of Calvary. He rose up again. I mean, it ought to be obvious, so obvious that the whole world would just flock to Jesus Christ. And yet, today, there is a need that we would present the case to a lost and dying world, that we would hold forth the word of life, that we would tell others about the Lord Jesus Christ. That is our responsibility. The Bible is very clear that our testimony is important, but the word is so important. Faith cometh by hearing, and hearing by the word of God. All of this is packed with the word of God so that others might hear the word of life. That's our responsibility. That's what it says, holding forth the word of life. But then notice finally our reward. See, God says there's a reward for this. And he often gives us incentives in Scripture. But look at this one, verse 16. Paul said, that I may rejoice in the day of Christ, that I have not run in vain, neither labored in vain. Now, God says, for those of you that let me work through you, you're working out your salvation, you're holding forth the word of life. He said, there's going to be a reward. And the reward for the Apostle Paul was that he could rejoice in the day of Christ. The day when he sees the Lord Jesus Christ, he will rejoice in that day, the day that he stands before the Lord, because he was faithful in his testimony. He was faithful that he did not receive the gospel in vain. The Bible says in Philippians 3:14, I press toward the mark for the prize of the high calling of God in Christ Jesus. 2 Timothy 4 and verse 7, I have fought a good fight. I have finished my course. I have kept the faith. Henceforth there is laid up for me a crown of righteousness, which the Lord, the righteous judge, shall give me in that day. And not to me only, but to all those that love his appearance. You see, Paul said, I'm pressing on the upward way. I'm looking forward to the reward I'll have when I see the Lord Jesus Christ. And friend, may I remind you today, as you witness for the Lord, as you live for the Lord, your labor is not in vain in the Lord. One day we'll stand before him, and one day, for all those who love his appearing, the Lord, the righteous judge, will give us that encouragement. He will give us that crown of righteousness. And so Paul says his reward was rejoicing in the presence of Christ. Look, at sometimes there may be sorrow here on this earth, but when we see Christ, it will be worth it all. It will be worth it all when we see Christ. Rejoicing in the presence of Christ. And then notice, finally, rejoicing with the people of Christ. With the people of Christ. In your notes, I want you to see 1 Thessalonians 2:19. For what is our hope or joy or crown of rejoicing? Are not even ye in the presence of our Lord Jesus Christ at his coming? For ye are our glory and joy. Let's say that last phrase together. For ye are our glory and joy. You know, when a church sees people saved, and when we bring folks to Christ, it's the greatest joy of all on this earth to see people coming to the Lord Jesus Christ as their Savior. And this is what he says in verse 16, that I have not run in vain, neither labored in vain. Wouldn't it be tragic for someone to spend their whole life laboring in vain? Laboring for a career, laboring for possessions, but never laboring for Jesus Christ. To labor for everything other than Jesus Christ is to labor in vain. The work of the believer is to obediently come under the Lord Jesus Christ and let him work through us. The witness of the believer is evidence when my language is different and my lifestyle is different. And then the word of the believer. Now that God is working in me and now that my life is changing, I want to hold forth the word of life so that others may know the Lord Jesus Christ as their Savior. I trust that you will say today, it's not enough just to have the new life myself, but I want others to see Christ through me. I want others to know Christ through me, that they might also one day stand with the Lord in heaven and say, it was worth it all to trust Christ as Savior.
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1: With SRN News, I'm John Scott. Secretary of War Pete Hegseth recommending and President Trump approved death by U.S. Army firing squad for convicted terrorist Nidal Hassan, the jihadist who opened fire on unarmed American soldiers at Fort Hood in 2009, killing 12 U.S. service members, one civilian, and wounding 32 others. Following a lengthy deployment overseas, Nimitz-class aircraft carrier USS Abraham Lincoln, on its way home to San Diego, it's expected to arrive on Thursday. The ship played a critical role in supporting U.S. military operations in the Middle East. The co-pilot who attacked the captain on a fly-by flight from Dubai to Tel Aviv, admitting he planned to crash the plane into a target in Israel. Investigators say he told them he meant to keep flying as normal, then hit Ben Gurion Airport or a building in Tel Aviv. This is SRN News.

From WZYN, we say hello to all of our new listeners in Forsyth, Georgia. We hope you will receive a blessing from all the preaching and singing. Have a great day.

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1: With SRN News, I'm Ken Lorman in Washington. President Trump visits Deep Red, Nebraska for another rally ahead of the November elections.
2: But with your support, just 29 days from now, Nebraska is going to defeat the radical left Democrats once again. And on November 3rd, we're going to send Pete Ricketts back to the United States Senate.
1: President in Grand Island, Nebraska tonight, rallying for Senator Ricketts and other Republicans. He warned against giving Democrats control, calling the midterms in less than 30 days away among the most important ever. President Trump says his super PAC will start paying for the pro-Trump TV ads instead of the government. The president has been criticized for the government-funded ads that have been running in the lead-up to the midterms. On Truth Social Monday night, he dismissed the criticism, saying they were a positive promotion for our great USA and a rather standard thing to do. Conservatives say President Trump was right, and the media are doing an about-face on the Strait of Hormuz.
3: They argue that media outlets initially portrayed Iran as gaining control over the Strait of Hormuz during the ongoing war, criticizing President Trump's strategy, but recent reports show oil exports from the Persian Gulf have rebounded to pre-war levels, while Iran's exports have plummeted to zero due to U.S. blockades. This shift validates the commander-in-chief's approach, crippling Iran's economy and leverage, prompting a quiet media reversal without direct credit to the president. Ron Taylor reported.
1: President Trump says the U.S. is ready to help Russia after a worker at an anti-plague institute died. Russian officials first cited a possible plague infection, then said that she died of pneumonia. This is SRN News. The Rustic Way Ranch is an equine therapy center in Dallas, Texas. Brooke Carricker, co-founder of Rustic Way, says 2026 has seen impressive growth for her nonprofit organization. She believes one big reason the ranch is thriving is because of its gospel-focused messaging for young people.
4: This is part of our name, Rustic Way Ranch, because we're pointing people to the ultimate way, which is Jesus Christ. You couple that peaceful environment with horses. They are these majestic, massive animals. They can sense our heartbeat, our breathing. Touching their coats, grooming them, has a way of physiologically calming our bodies and our minds to a healthier state.
1: She has the donations of the lifeblood of her nonprofit. Anyone wanting more information on the ranch's work helping teenagers can go to rusticwayranch.org. This is SRN News. Research shows having some walnuts at dinner time could improve your sleep.
5: A small study found that people who ate 40 grams of walnuts with dinner for 8 weeks slept better and were less drowsy the next day. Walnuts contain melatonin, that's a hormone that regulates sleep, and tryptophan, a chemical the body uses to create melatonin. According to researchers, adding walnuts to your diet regularly can help improve digestion, lower cholesterol levels, balance your mood, and promote healthy aging. Bob Agnew reporting.
1: Fall allergies and cold season upon us, health experts say it could be tough sometimes telling the difference. Dr. Sandra Hong, an allergist at the Cleveland Clinic, says if you usually sneeze and have a running nose and itchy eyes in the fall, it's likely allergies. Song says a cold means symptoms usually only last a week or two. More details at srnnews.com.
6: Here is a forecast on WZYN, the old ship of Zion. Across Valdosta, showers and a chance of storms continuing tonight. An overnight low will drop down into the middle 60s. Showers and storms back with us on Tuesday, a high near 75. Across Forsyth, mainly cloudy skies, upper 50s. Overnight sunshine near 80 on Tuesday. I'm meteorologist Sally Russell on WZYN and online at WZYN.org.

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believe there is one true God, and Jesus Christ is his holy Son, that he is the living Word, and that by him and through him all things were made. I believe he was conceived by the Holy Spirit and born of the Virgin Mary. He lived a sinless life, healed the sick, gave sight to the blind, and brought the dead back to life. I believe in the cross, that Jesus, God's sacrificial lamb, shedding his blood, was crucified as an atonement for the sins of all the world. And whoever believes in him will not perish, but have everlasting life. I believe in the resurrection, that on the third day he rose from the tomb, conquering death, hell, and the grave. And today he sits at the right hand of the Father, and that because he lives, we shall live also. I believe in the church, a harbor for souls where God is glorified, saints are edified, grace is multiplied, and mercy is magnified. I believe in the Holy Spirit, who lives within all who are saved by grace through faith. He is our comforter, our friend, and our guide. I believe that one day Jesus will come again to claim his own and prove once and for all that he is the King of Kings and Lord of Lords.

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1: With SRN News, I'm John Scott. Several reports say the fly-to-by co-pilot accused of stabbing his captain was planning to crash the passenger jet at Tel Aviv's main airport. The co-pilot reportedly told investigators that after he subdued the pilot, he intended to obtain landing clearances to hit Ben Gurion Airport, and records also indicate the man acted alone. The U.S. removing all of its B-1 bombers from an airbase in the United Kingdom. That comes amid security concerns over a suspected terror plot. Television pastor Jim Baker, who was imprisoned in the 1980s for defrauding his followers, has died at the age of 86. He rose to national prominence in the 1970s along Tammy Faye Baker as co-host of the PTL Club. Their ministry collapsed in the late 1980s after a scandal involving allegations of sexual misconduct and financial wrongdoing. This is SRN News.
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0: Welcome to Lighting the Old Paths broadcast, the radio ministry of Lighthouse Baptist Church in Plains, Georgia, with Pastor James Burke. We're glad you've joined us today and trust that this time together in God's Word will be a help and a blessing.
1: Preacher, messes everything up. Instead of starting church at 11, we start at 10:30, and instead of doing offering here, we did offering here instead of do that. Sometimes getting shook up will help us. But if you're not careful, we get in such a rut. Anything outside of that. Have you ever ran in a rut? Everything's smooth sometimes. Honey, you get out of that rut and you pop a disc out of a joint. Might do us good to get out of the rut. Because what happens is we lose that love and everything becomes mechanical. People attend, and I can see it. I see it every single service. People attend, but they're not paying attention. Becomes an exercise and just repeating the same things. Number three, the Lord revealed a prescription for revival in the church. The first part of this prescription is to remember. He says in verse number 5, remember therefore from whence thou art fallen and repent. At first, you read this, it almost sounds like he's saying, remember your old life and remember that you're not who you used to be. No, he's saying remember that first love. Remember, he says you left your first love. Now he uses the word fallen. Now, I said left is a choice, but to fall, I know very few people that fall on purpose. Usually that's an accident. It's a stumble. Sometimes it takes a little while before you hit the bottom. You ever seen someone and they trip on their feet and they try to correct and they fall for about 75 feet? Sometimes spiritually falling, that's what it is. You hit a little snag and you try your best to get it right and you try to get upright and for long you're running trying to keep up and you're unsteady and you're flailing. He says, remember from whence thou art fallen. This word remember, it is not just to think about one time, but it's to keep on remembering. Another writer says it is to hold in memory. You've left your first love. He says, remember what you left. Remember who it is that you left. Not only to remember, but also to repent. Remember therefore from whence, I'm in verse number 5, from whence thou art fallen, and repent. This word repent, it is a sharp break with evil. It's not to well, I'll get it right tomorrow. It's not to, well, I'll do a little bit better. And it's not, oh, I'll clean myself up. No, it's to stop it and to start on the right again. That's what this word repent here means. Even if there is no evil going on, you say, well, the definition is to a sharp break with evil. And maybe you're not in any evil circumstance. You're not doing anything wrong. There's no sin really in your life. You live your life. You read your Bible. You pray. You go to church. You've got devotion. Everything's right. You're just not loving right. So even when there's no evil involved, you still have to stop. If I could say it again, this negative way of thinking, this nasty thought process, and start thinking about the love of God. If there's no evil, break with your apathy. You do realize that your apathetic attitude when you come into church is seen. We can see it. If anybody's looking, they could see it. The idea of contentment, it is good and it is bad. Paul says, I have learned in whatsoever state I am therewith to be content with such things as I have. Paul says, what the Lord gives me, I will be content with what God gives me. That's good. But if you've slid away from the Lord and you've left your first love and you're content where you are, you're content with being fussy and negative and molly grubbing all the time, you're in the bad place. Third, remember, repent, return. He says, do the first works. Whatever they had stopped doing, do it. What did they stop doing? They stopped with this love. And he says, go back and begin to love. Your first love. Do you, church, do you remember a time when things were different? It may be just because of my position, but I remember a time when things were different in my own life. But I could remember times in this church where people would come in and it's as if the Lord was just moving before the first song was ever started. I can remember a time when people would come in and instead of just sitting in their place and getting on their phones and being grumpy, they would walk around and they would fellowship with everybody. I can remember a time where there was life just ebbing from every orifice of this building. But it seems as though maybe we've left something. You were eager to serve. You were energetic about the things of God. You were excited to attend. Maybe your prayer life used to be meaningful and now it's, I prayed this morning and I caught myself, Brother David. I said the phrase, Lord, just help me. You know my need. I said that 40 times. And I really wanted the Lord to say, shut up. But he's better than I am. But I said it to myself, Buster. Just stop saying that. Same thing over and over. If you ain't got nothing to say to the Lord, you might need to put a button on it and just stop for a while. Think about it. God knows our hearts. Don't misunderstand. I'm not trying to be critical. But how is our prayer life? How is our prayer life? Maybe we've got a small vocabulary when it comes to prayer. Lord, I need. Lord, give me. Lord, help them. Lord, bless. That sounds pretty good, but there's more to prayer than that. There's fellowship. There's a conversation to be had in prayer. If you find yourself here, then repent. Return. As a Christian, return back to where it was. As a husband, return back to that love that you had for your wife. As a wife, return back to that husband you had for your husband. But then as the body of Christ, let's return back to that love that we once had. Now, this is not a competition. Oh, I remember here and I remember this year and I remember this meeting. I remember this preacher. That's not what I'm talking about because those are gone. But the same God that was then is still alive today. You can worship God today like you did then, but it's dependent on you. If you don't like coming in here and sitting down and waiting on somebody else to shout, shout. I was thinking the other day, I was talking to another preacher, talking about testimony services, and he was talking about how he loves testimony services. And I said, I do too. But in my mind, I thought there's about 3 or 4 people in this church that testifies. Nobody else testifies. You're telling me God's good to 4 people in this church? No, God's good to every one of us. Let the redeemed of the Lord say so. So we should say it. Lord, God's been good to me. And I don't care if it's, thank God I'm saved. God's been good to me. I'm fine with that. I'm fine with 2-word praises. Amen. Hallelujah. Let's do it. But it would do us good to get back to that point where we were so in love with the Lord, we couldn't wait to tell somebody about what he had done for us. If somebody can come and with a song of invitation, it'd be wonderful. But revival, I told you, it's reviving a retreating church. Revival waits for those people that will remember, that will repent, and that will return. Psalm 85:6 says, "Wilt thou not revive us again that thy people may," somebody help me, "rejoice in thee." David wanted for himself and for his people to rejoice, but before he could ever do that, he needed revived. I want for us to rejoice. I want for us to run the aisles. I want for us to come in and throw the rafters off and have to remodel because of the singing and because of the preaching and because the glory came in this place. But we may need reviving. Christ gives a message to more than just the pastor here. He calls to the individual and he says this: "He that hath an ear, let him hear what the Spirit saith unto the churches." Then he gives this promise: "To him that overcometh will I give to eat of the tree of life, which is in the midst of the paradise of God." This is not just a challenge to the pastor. This is not just a challenge to the church as a whole. This is to everyone that has an ear. Individually. It is a personal challenge today. My heart is still heavy. I tossed and turned all night last night. I slept, but it seems like every few minutes I was awake. And I was wondering, "Lord, what do you want?" I told Hannah this morning, I had a bad dream about her, and I'm near about half mad at her, to be honest with you. And I know it was a dream. But I began to think, and this is that, listen, I knew what I was preaching this morning, but every negative thing that I could think about throughout the night, one right after another, wasn't my choice. Maybe it was my subconscious, maybe it was Satan, I don't know. But this morning I've spent some time saying, "God, I don't want to think about that. I want to think about you. I want to think about your goodness. I want to think about your blessing. I want to think about that person in this way." I don't want to be guilty of losing. Let me rephrase. I don't want to be guilty of leaving my first love. God's done too much for me. He's helped, he's blessed, he's lifted me out of too much for me to leave that first love. Again, whether it is the love of Christ or the love of my brethren or the love of the world, the sinners out in the world, I want that love to be... You've heard of people wearing their feelings on their shoulders? That's what I want. I want the love of God to be right there so everybody, not so everybody can see and pat me on the back, but just so I'm reminded, God loved you so much. I love them. Love him. Love her. Love that group of people. Love that teenager. Maybe you're like me and you just need to come and get in the altar this morning and say, "Lord, help me with my thinking. Lord, I feel like I've left my first love." But do you have an ear? He gave a promise. He said, if you have an ear and you hear and you overcome, he says, I promise you some things. Maybe you just need to come.
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0: Arizona Red News. I'm John Scott. The Supreme Court poised to hear what some are calling the most important case of the Trump presidency.
1: The justices are set to review a pivotal immigration case challenging the Trump administration's policy of mandatory detention without bond hearings for illegal immigrants during deportation proceedings. The outcome could significantly impact the president's deportation agenda, with MAGA supporters anxious as it hinges on the court's interpretation of a 1996 immigration law. The case involves a Brazilian who entered the U.S. illegally over 20 years ago.
0: That's correspondent Ron Taylor. President Trump in Deep Red, Nebraska Monday for another midterm election rally. He spoke to supporters in Grand Island as Republican Senator Steve Ricketts campaigns for re-election. Over the weekend, the president headlined a rally in Ohio, where he claimed that if Democrats gain power in November, the country will see the worst inflation in U.S. history. In health news, fall allergy season is here. Dr. Sandra Hong, an allergist at the Cleveland Clinic, with some advice on how to deal with allergies.
2: We really want you to keep those windows closed. So keep them closed. Take a shower before you climb into bed at night. Change your clothes. Typically, HEPA filters can be helpful.
0: She recommends trying over-the-counter allergy medicine and then see a doctor if it doesn't work. If you usually sneeze and have a runny nose and itchy eyes in the fall, it's likely allergies. A cold means symptoms usually last only a week or two. Television pastor Jim Baker, who was imprisoned in the 1980s for defrauding his followers, has died at the age of 86. His death announced Monday by his wife. Baker rose to national prominence in the 1970s, along Tammy Faye Baker, and as co-host of the PTL Club and co-founder of the Christian theme park Heritage USA in South Carolina, their ministry empire collapsing in the late 1980s. This is SRN News. With the 2026 midterm elections just 3 weeks away now, Pastor Alan Jackson of the World Outreach Church is encouraging Christians to turn out in big numbers because he believes America is such a special country.
3: Well, I think it's our Christian heritage. We've never been a uniquely Christian nation in that we've always been a nation of diversity. There have been many faiths expressed here. But the values that shaped our nation, our legal documents, our founding documents, our educational system, our legal system, were all derived from a Judeo-Christian worldview. And that's resulted in the greatest liberty and freedom and self-government the world has ever known. And it has brought the blessings of God. We don't look the same. We don't have the same accent. We're a nation of immigrants. We're a melting pot. But those values have bound us together. And I think we're at a tipping point. I'm deeply offended by people that say those Christian values should not be a part of our story. How dare they say to us that our biblical worldview doesn't have a place in the marketplace today? It's our heritage, and I will not relent. It is what shaped this nation, and we've got to find the courage to go back and tell the truth.
0: That's Pastor Alan Jackson, and this is SRN News. Three members of the Trende Aragua gang living in Denver pleading guilty to kidnapping.
4: The U.S. attorney for Colorado says the three suspects decided to kidnap their roommate after learning his father was a Venezuelan police officer. They communicated with Trende Aragua gang leaders in Venezuela about securing a ransom for the man, torturing him, and severing his finger. Peter McNeely says their apprehension should be a warning to all TDA members in Colorado.
5: Anyone who's carrying out these crimes, whether they consider themselves to be a full-fledged card-carrying member of Trende Aragua, should have reason to fear.
4: The three have been sentenced to 20 years in federal prison. I'm Connor Shreve.
0: A new report shows the 2025-26 school year set the record for most banned books. Nonprofit organization PEN America found that there were almost 12,000 book bans in public schools across the country last year. Texas topped the list with more than 8,100 book bans. More details at srnnews.com.
6: Here's a forecast on WZYN, the old ship of Zion. Across Valdosta, showers and a chance of storms continuing tonight. An overnight low will drop down into the middle 60s. Showers and storms back with us on Tuesday, a high near 75. Across Forsyth, mainly cloudy skies, upper 50s. Overnight sunshine near 80 on Tuesday. I'm meteorologist Sally Russell on WZYN and online at WZYN.org.

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0: News. I'm John Scott. On the road, President Trump was in Deep Red, Nebraska for another rally ahead of the midterm elections. He spoke to supporters in Grand Island in support of Senator Pete Ricketts and other Republicans running in the state. Pennsylvania's measles outbreak surpassing 1,000 cases on Monday. State health officials say it's the largest measles outbreak in the U.S. in 3 decades. The MLB playoffs heating up as the division series continues. The White Sox still perfect after topping the Guardians 4-3 in Game 2. Chicago leads that best-of-5 series 2-0. We'll host Cleveland for Game 3 on Wednesday. The Rays up 2-0 in the ALDS after topping the Yankees 5-2 in Game 2. New York hosts Tampa Bay for Game 3 on Wednesday. The NLDS resumes. The Braves host the Dodgers for Game 3 with that series tied at 1 apiece. And the Padres hope to salvage their season when they host the Brewers for Game 3. This is SRN News.
1: 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And it is especially important to give attention to what God says in His Word about our homes. 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
2: Welcome to Enjoying the Journey. This is Scott Pauley, and I am thrilled that you've chosen to listen today, and especially excited that I have an honored guest with me on the episode. You may know that we're starting a little differently today because these broadcasts are unique. We're having conversations this week, family talk, we're calling it, and I want to encourage all of you, slow down long enough, turn the media off long enough to have a conversation in your home. Talk to the people you love and talk about the things that matter most. And today, I'm having a conversation with my dad. My dad has been a faithful example of a husband, a father. He's been my best friend from the time I was a little boy. He was my first preaching professor, I tell people, and he is still my counselor and advisor. Dad, I love you. I thank God to have you with me today.
3: I love you, too. I'm honored to be on the program today. What a joy for myself.
2: I want to begin with one verse of Scripture that I'm choosing on purpose. I'll let you explain it in just a moment. It's a famous verse. It's Jesus' words in Matthew 6:33. He said, "But seek ye first the kingdom of God and His righteousness, and all these things shall be added unto you." Now, long before I ever knew that verse or understood the message behind it, it was already impacting our family because it had impacted your life. Tell us about that.
3: Well, indeed it did. Of course, I grew up in a preacher's home. I was baptized when I was 7 years old, but I did not have a true relationship with Jesus Christ. I was 18 years old, right after high school, through a chain of events, I knew that I was lost and that I needed the Savior. I asked Christ to come into my heart when I was 18 years old. He changed my life forever. It was in church that I met my beautiful wife, Marcia, and we sat together in church. She was younger than me, but we sat together in church. That's how it began. And through those years, God was certainly guiding and leading without us really understanding. It was sometime after that, about a year after that, I guess, that I landed a job that ended up being a lifetime career. Didn't see it coming, but God did. And God put me in the place at the right time. And shortly after that, I had proposed to my wife, got permission from mom and dad, and we were married. And so as a young couple, very young, we claimed this verse, "But seek ye first the kingdom of God." And realizing that that verb seek is just simply means to go after, to pursue. And I had been pursuing a lot of things prior to meeting my wife, but in all the wrong places. And so it was about pursuing the Lord, drawing close to the Lord.
2: That's great. And let me pause just for a moment and say to folks who are listening, if you don't have a family verse, choose one. If you don't have one, Matthew 6:33 would be a good one.
3: Amen.
2: But find some verse that you say, we're going to build our home on this as a foundation, and let the Word of God and the principles of the Word of God guide your life. Now, this particular verse, Matthew 6:33, is really a verse about right priorities, isn't it?
3: That's correct. You see, the priority is there. That's pursuing the Lord, drawing close to the Lord. And the Bible says, draw nigh to God, and He will draw nigh to you. So it's more than just knowing His presence in my life. But every decision that you make, from your career to your finances to your relationship with others, it's about seeking the Lord's face in all of that, and making that a priority. And with that principle, that's a principle there, with that priority, though, then there's also the promises of God.
2: Yes. Oh, yes. You know, I was just thinking, in a sense, my sweet mother, your wife, and all of the other blessings of God were part of the special things God added to you when you started seeking Him.
3: No question.
2: And we live in a shortcut society where everybody wants to cut to the last part of this verse. You know, everybody wants to claim the promise of the all things.
3: Yes.
2: They just don't want to seek the Lord first. But there's no shortcut to this, is there?
3: There is no shortcut. And again, it's walking by faith, not by sight, and knowing that He doth all things well.
2: Yes.
3: And God's in control of it all. And so, step by step, trust in the Lord, just as a young couple, happy.
2: Yes.
3: God had given us a little house to live in, and we were just as happy as I've often heard people say, as a duck in a mud puddle. The preacher that I followed would always say that. And then the Lord blessed us with a son, and then 4 years later, He blessed us with a daughter, and gave us a beautiful home that we built. And it's just been an amazing journey, for sure, what the
2: Amen.
3: Lord's done.

0: impacted your thinking. You viewed your life that way. You taught us that way. Now, there came a moment in life where God led you. You were bivocational for years, serving in business and serving in ministry, but there came a point where God led you to go full-time into the Lord's work. How did this principle about priorities affect that?
1: That was a very interesting time. There were so many opportunities that was coming to us and before us that we thought we were taking that path just to be a lay preacher, if you would. But God had opened this door and opened it wide. And so we made a choice. A.W. Tozer said, the choices we make today determine who we are tomorrow. That's why it's important to have a principle to live by. And the principle is through the Lord Jesus Christ. And with that principle in Matthew 6:33 is also the promises of God. And as I look back, I see that there are some choices we could have made, but God did not allow us to do that. And I'm thankful that we did not go that direction. I'll go one step farther than A.W. Tozer. The choices we make today not only determine who we are tomorrow, but also who our children are tomorrow. And so it's the greatest gift that God has given us outside of salvation is our children. And to see them serving the Lord and now their children serving the Lord and seeking God's face, there's nothing any better than that.
0: Wonderful. Well, you know, I'm the recipient of that. I'm living in the overflow of the blessing that has come from that obedience. And I think that's one thing I've recognized as I'm getting older, you know, that we have been the beneficiaries of this principle being lived out. And I'm sure you have regrets, and there are no perfect homes and no perfect people. But I want to say personally, I'm grateful to God and to you that you sought the Lord first. And we're seeing the blessing that has come because of that. In the closing moment that we have together, what advice would you give to people? And we got folks listening from all over and from in all different circumstances. But what advice would you give to families about right priorities?
1: Well, the right priorities begin with that right relationship with Christ. It's not about joining a church and being involved at church and all of the ministries. For you can have religion and not have a relationship with Christ. And so whether you claim this verse or another verse, it's about just drawing near to the Lord. And he says again, draw nigh to God and he'll draw nigh to you. And he'll meet every need according to his perfect will.
0: Amen. Well, friends, you're seeking direction. You're facing a decision. You're working through some dilemma. I want to remind you, go back to what you know for sure. There is a God. His way is right. And Amen. If you will seek his face and him first, then God will take care of all the rest. Leave the details up to the Lord. And Dad, I'm very grateful for the way you're living this principle still. I want to live it. I want to challenge others to live it. Matthew 6:33, friends, I hope you'll take it, make it your own today, and order your home by God's priorities.
2: For more resources for your marriage and family, visit us at etj.bible and click on the Take the Next Step link, where you'll find many Bible resources that will strengthen your marriage and equip you to raise your children in the ways of the Lord. We highly recommend Scott's book, New Testament Marriage. In it, you'll discover timeless biblical principles from the husband and wife team, Aquila and Priscilla. And these principles are very applicable to your marriage today. From all of us at Enjoying the Journey, thanks for listening today. And until next time, we pray that you will enjoy the journey.

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1: With SRN News, I'm John Scott. The Supreme Court poised to hear what some are calling the most important case of the Trump presidency.
2: The justices are set to review a pivotal immigration case challenging the Trump administration's policy of mandatory detention without bond hearings for illegal immigrants during deportation proceedings. The outcome could significantly impact the president's deportation agenda, with MAGA supporters anxious as it hinges on the court's interpretation of a 1996 immigration law. The case involves a Brazilian who entered the U.S. illegally over 20 years ago.
1: That's correspondent Ron Taylor. President Trump in deep red Nebraska Monday for another midterm election rally. He spoke to supporters in Grand Island as Republican Senator Steve Ricketts campaigns for re-election. Over the weekend, the president headlined a rally in Ohio, where he claimed that if Democrats gain power in November, the country will see the worst inflation in U.S. history. In health news, fall allergy season is here. Dr. Sandra Hong, an allergist at the Cleveland Clinic, with some advice on how to deal with allergies.
3: We really want you to keep those windows closed. So keep them closed. Take a shower before you climb into bed at night. Change your clothes. Typically, HEPA filters can be helpful.
1: She recommends trying over-the-counter allergy medicine and then see a doctor if it doesn't work. If you usually sneeze and have a runny nose and itchy eyes in the fall, it's likely allergies. A cold means symptoms usually last only a week or two. Television pastor Jim Baker, who was imprisoned in the 1980s for defrauding his followers, has died at the age of 86. His death announced Monday by his wife. Baker rose to national prominence in the 1970s, along Tammy Faye Baker and as co-host of the PTL Club and co-founder of the Christian theme park Heritage USA in South Carolina, their ministry empire collapsing in the late 1980s. This is SRN News. With the 2026 midterm elections just 3 weeks away now, Pastor Alan Jackson of the World Outreach Church is encouraging Christians to turn out in big numbers because he believes America is such a special country.
4: Well, I think it's our Christian heritage. We've never been a uniquely Christian nation in that we've always been a nation of diversity. There have been many faiths expressed here. But the values that shaped our nation, our legal documents, our founding documents, our educational system, our legal system, were all derived from a Judeo-Christian worldview. And that's resulted in the greatest liberty and freedom and self-government the world has ever known. And it has brought the blessings of God. We don't look the same. We don't have the same accent. We're a nation of immigrants. We're a melting pot. But those values have bound us together. And I think we're at a tipping point. I'm deeply offended by people that say those Christian values should not be a part of our story. How dare they say to us that our biblical worldview doesn't have a place in the marketplace today? It's our heritage, and I will not relent. It is what shaped this nation, and we've got to find the courage to go back and tell the truth.
1: That's Pastor Alan Jackson, and this is SRN News. Three members of the Trinde Aragua gang living in Denver pleading guilty to kidnapping.
5: The U.S. attorney for Colorado says the three suspects decided to kidnap their roommate after learning his father was a Venezuelan police officer. They communicated with Trinde Aragua gang leaders in Venezuela about securing a ransom for the man, torturing him, and severing his finger. Peter McNeely says their apprehension should be a warning to all TDA members in Colorado.
6: Anyone who's carrying out these crimes, whether they consider themselves to be a full-fledged card-carrying member of Trinde Aragua, should have reason to fear.
5: The three have been sentenced to 20 years in federal prison. I'm Connor Shreve.
1: A new report shows the 2025-26 school year set the record for most banned books. Nonprofit organization PEN America found that there were almost 12,000 book bans in public schools across the country last year. Texas topped the list with more than 8,100 book bans. More details at srnnews.com.
7: Here's a forecast on WZYN, the old ship of Zion. Across Valdosta, showers and a chance of storms continuing tonight. An overnight low will drop down into the middle 60s. Showers and storms back with us on Tuesday, a high near 75. Across Forsyth, mainly cloudy skies, upper 50s. Overnight sunshine near 80 on Tuesday. I'm meteorologist Sally Russell on WZYN and online at WZYN.org.
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15: Take your Bibles tonight, turn to Acts chapter 1. Question is, what has captivated your attention? Now, most people tonight, it's the Super Bowl. Everybody talking about the Super Bowl. I think I told Chris and them today at lunch, I said, you know the amazing thing? The football game is now a minor part of Super Bowl. They have all these things going on before, during, and after Super Bowl that the football game is only a small part of what goes on and what has captivated people's attention. Over the last several weeks, from a political standpoint, it's been the impeachment process that has captured everybody's attention. But I want you to get mine off of the impeachment. I want you to mine off the Super Bowl. We'll try to be finished quick so you can get home if you watch the Super Bowl. Hopefully, we can keep you here long enough that you don't have to endure the halftime program, because they don't never have a decent halftime program. So you get through that part. At least if you got it on your copying it, you can weed through all the trash and everything. I guess the favorite thing about the Super Bowl is not the football game. It's really the commercials, isn't it? Everybody looks at those commercials. But anyway, we'll try to get you out. But my question is, what captivates your attention? What is it that has your uninvited attention? Now, when you're a teenager, it's usually the opposite sex. If once you get out of that period there, you grow up a little bit and you find out that you can't live off of love and everything, it takes more than love to live off of. It's usually money or a career or something like that. But the question is, what has captivated your attention? In Acts chapter 1, and look at verse number 3, we'll read a few verses. It says, to whom also he showeth himself alive after his passion by many infallible proof, being seen of them 40 days, and speaking of the things pertaining to the kingdom of God, and being assembled together with them, commanded them that they should not depart from Jerusalem, but wait for the promise of the Father, which saith he, ye have heard of me, for John truly baptized with water, but ye shall be baptized with the Holy Ghost, not many days hence. When they therefore will come together, they ask of him, saying, Lord, wilt thou at this time restore again the kingdom of Israel? And he said unto them, it is not for you to know the time or the seasons which the Father has put in his own power. But ye shall receive power after that the Holy Ghost is come upon you, and ye shall be witnesses unto me both in Jerusalem and all Judea and Samaria and to the othermost parts of the earth. And when he has spoken these things, while they beheld, he was taken up, and a cloud received him out of their sight. And while they looked steadfastly towards heaven, he went up. Behold, two men stood by them in white apparel, which also said, ye men of Galilee, why stand ye gazing up in heaven? This same Jesus, which is taken up from you into heaven, shall come in like manner as ye have seen him go into heaven. Now, the thing is, when Jesus ascended up in heaven, the disciples was dumbfounded. Their eyes was captivated on him. Now, Jesus' ascension into heaven is something that probably don't get preached about or even talked about today in our teachings as like it should be, but the disciples was here on earth, and they saw the Lord in his ministry for a little over 3 years to heal the sick, open the eyes of the blinded, cause the crippled to walk, and even cause the deaf to hear. Now, you got to think about this. When they saw these miracles before their very eyes, they must have been shocked. But the biggest shock in their life was when the fact that he ascended up in heaven. Now, you say, why is that? Well, you see, they actually saw the Lord after his resurrection, ascended into heaven, and that would have been one of those wow moments. You just said, wow, I couldn't believe that. Now, in our age, we used to seeing a lot of things in the sky. Around here, we see helicopters. We see airplanes. We see all kinds of stuff. Matter of fact, they're telling us today that there's unidentifying flying objects in the air around us. And we used to see it flying things. But back in those days, the only thing they saw was birds. They didn't see a lot. And now, here was a man that was talking with them, standing in their presence, all of a sudden, just floats away. Gravity gives up. Gravity don't hold him back. And he's floating up into the sky. And the thing is, they were astounded. They were shocked at what they were seeing. You say, well, preacher, is the ascension of the Lord here very important? Yes, it is. You see, without the ascension, the work of the Lord is incomplete. When they saw him ascend, this was undeniable proof that Jesus was the Savior of the world. Now, after the resurrection and before he ascended, the Lord spent 40 days with the disciples, teaching them some things that he wanted them to learn. And I want us to look at some of the things that he taught them for these 40 days. First, let's look at the compelling departure. Look at verse number 3 of Acts chapter 1. In Acts 1, in verse 3, it says, "To whom he also showed himself alive after his passion by many proof, appeared unto them by the space of 40 days, and speaking the things concerning the kingdom of God." Now, he spent 40 days teaching these the disciples. Columbus Bible College or Crown Bible College or Pensacola Bible College, a lot of these folks, they would have semesters during the summer, and they would be short semesters. In other words, instead of going for 2 or 3 months at a time, they would cut it down to just a few weeks, and you do a lot of cramming in those weeks, and the students can get their credit much quicker. Well, the disciples had 40 days. And had 40 days to get it all crammed in. And Jesus was giving them everything that they needed in these 40 days before he ascended into heaven. You say, well, during these 40 days, what did he teach them? Well, the bottom line, they needed to know what the Lord expected out of them. Just like when God saved you, don't you want to know what he wants you to do? Don't you want to know what he expects from you? But none of that, he needed to comfort them because of his departure. And he spent 40 days with these men, instructed them, comforted them, and spending time with them. Now, is there any significant or meaning behind the specific number 40 days? I don't know. And I'm not one of those deep theologists that can really comprehend on it. I don't know if it's important or not. But listen to this. You know, God sent rain for 40 days and nights when the flood occurred. The Israelite wandered in the desert for what? 40 years. Moses went up on the mountain and into the presence of God, and he was there for 40 days and 40 nights. The spies that spied out the land, they sent spies 40 days spying out the land in Canaan. Goliath called the Israelites 40 days until that little runt called David showed up. And then he met his stone, or he had a run-in with a stone. Elijah ate the food and the angel that the angel had brought to him when he had traveled for 40 days and 40 nights. Jesus was tempted by the devil once for 40 days. And the Bible has, listen to this, 40 different writers in the Word of God. So I don't know if it means anything, but I do know this. For 40 days, Jesus taught his disciples, comfort the disciples. He spent time with them before his ascension. And I do think it's very significant and everything. We see in Acts chapter 1 and verse 2 that he spent time giving them instructions and all. And notice the condition he gave this valuable instruction. The Bible tells us sorrow had filled their heart because of the fact that he was leaving them. Now, the Lord told them, he said, listen, it's to your advantage that I leave. But they didn't want him to leave. Boy, they was impressed with him. He's done all these miracles. And now he comes up face to face and said, listen, it's time for me to go. I got to go. They were sad. Matter of fact, if you want to know the truth, they probably, after Jesus told them he had to leave, they probably looked at him and said, seriously? We're going to have to face all this persecution by ourselves without you being here? And you're telling us that it's to our advantage that we don't have you around anymore? Basically, there's three reasons it was better for him to leave. Now, let me give you these three reasons real quick. First of all, it was advantage because when he leaves, the Holy Spirit will come and dwell in them. Not until he leaves. So it was important that he would leave so that they could have the Holy Spirit to dwell within him. Now, why is this important? Because of the fact that you and I need to realize even today when we accept Christ, the Holy Spirit just don't come and slap us upside the head every once in a while, but the Holy Spirit literally comes and indwells within us. We have him. Matter of fact, you'll be surprised what we so-called Christians put our Lord through, because he indwells us. When we don't honor God, we do it right in front of him. Sure, you want to come out. You sit down and watch some kind of ranchy, filthy television program. That simply means that has all the cursing and nudity and all that, that the Lord Jesus is sitting right there with you, watching it too. And you putting him through that. Now, here's my question. Would you ask your mama to do something like that? No. You would not put her through anything that like that. And this is why the Bible tells us when we're Christians that, hey, we need to be careful where we go, who we hang around with. I mean, what we do, because Jesus is there with us. Augustine reflects this benefit in a prayer. He said, you ascended from before our eyes, and we turned our back grieving, only to find you in our hearts. Wow, how true it is. You see, the fact is, Jesus wants to be with us, and he had to leave so that he we could be indwelled by him. And the other reason is the fact that he's no longer confined. The Holy Spirit can go where everybody is, not just one individual, but all of us. He indwells every one of us. He indwells us over here in America. He indwells those who are saved over in Africa or in China or somewhere else around the world. He indwells all of us. So that makes a world of difference. The advantage is that the Lord needed to leave so that there would be no more limitations or confinement as we have a physical body that he had. Now, the third reason is because that it's advantage for him to leave is because if he didn't leave, he would never return.
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No other disciple was aware of my plan till he rose from the table.

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1: With SRN News, I'm John Scott. One person is dead after possible exposure to the plague in Russia. Russian officials say the woman was an employee at an anti-plague research institute in Irkutsk. Only 200 people have been quarantined. New Jersey health officials saying someone in the state has died from West Nile virus. New Jersey had 41 reported human cases of West Nile virus in 2024 and 8 deaths. The Trump administration announcing new additions to hospital price transparency regulations enacted during the president's first term. They're aimed at making pricing data more accessible for patients. It builds on a federal rule requiring hospitals to publish their prices so patients can find and compare the cost behind the services beforehand. Plans also announced to reveal a pricing framework for prescription drugs. This is SRN News.

0: Thank you for being a part of the WZYN Broadcasting Royal Family, where preaching is king, singing is queen, at WZYN.org, 89.1 Forsyth, and where it all began, right here in Valdosta at 8:10 a.m.
1: Praise God, when I read about the Lamb of God walking down the way one day, and two old blind boys are sitting there, and they'd never seen mother, they'd never seen dad, they couldn't see the flowers that they was able to smell, they couldn't see the food that they was able to taste, but all the tenderness.

the damn truth.

0: Hello, friends. 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
0: 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We'll begin our program with a song from one of our services. Our choir comes around to sing for us a song that's been a blessing to many of God's people. I'm Standing on the Rock. Hope it'll be a blessing to you as they sing for us today.

0: Amen. Thank you, choir, for that wonderful message and song. And now for this week's message, take your Bible and turn to the book of Hebrews, chapter number 6. We'll be looking at verse 13 through the end of the chapter. We want to begin a message today on the program entitled, When God Swears. Now for part one of the message, we go by way of recording, live into the services at Mount Sinai Baptist Church.
1: Verse 13, For when God made promise to Abraham, because he could swear by no greater, he swore by himself, saying, Surely blessing I will bless thee, and multiplying I will multiply thee. And so, after he had patiently endured, he obtained the promise. For men verily swear by the greater, and an oath of for confirmation is to them an end to all strife, wherein God, willing more abundantly to show unto the heirs of promise the immutability of his counsel, confirmed it by an oath, that by two immutable things in which it was impossible for God to lie, we might have a strong consolation, who have fled for refuge to lay hold upon the hope set before us, which hope we have as an anchor of the soul, both sure and steadfast, and which entereth into that within the veil, whither the forerunner is for us entered, even Jesus, made an high priest forever, after the order of Melchizedek. Now let us pray. Our Heavenly Father, as I bow in your presence tonight again, I want to thank you for how you visited with us this morning so graciously. And Lord, I appreciate the prayers you've answered, the victories that you've granted, and Lord, the victories that are yet to come as we simply stand still and by faith wait on God. Lord, I just pray that you'll continue to move and minister to hearts. You've ministered to us tonight through the singing. You've ministered to us this morning through song and testimony. Lord, will you help us tonight as we come to preach the Word of God? Lord, I just pray that you'll speak to us and through us, and Lord, feed our souls in the good Word of God tonight. And Lord, give unction to this thy servant, Lord, and fill me, I pray, with thy Spirit, and help us, God, to preach like we wish we would have when we stand at the Bema to give an account. Now, Lord, open the ears of this congregation to hear. Help each of us, Lord, to see what the Lord might say unto us individually and act according to. Now, Lord, I just pray that everything will redound to the glory of our Lord Jesus Christ, for we pray in his bloodstained name. Amen. I guess if I had a text for this title, speaking of God, because he could swear by no greater, he swear by himself. I want to begin the message tonight on this subject, when God swears. When God swears. Here in this text we see God, because he could swear by no greater, he swear by himself. And because there's no one greater, there's no one in the same class with him. There's no comparison with him. He is God, and besides him there is none other. He's not the greatest, he's the onlyest. He's God, amen. And so he could swear by no greater, so he swore by himself. And to swear means more than just a promise, at least it does among men in our ordinary way of saying things. To promise may be simply an announcement or an intention stated with a provisional condition. But to swear goes far beyond that. And when God swears by himself, then what is sworn is certain, immutable, unchangeable, and eternal. And so we think about when God swears. Now, as we introduce the message tonight, let's just look at these terms that are used here in the scripture before us concerning God's oath and God's promise and God's swearing. Here the word swear that is used is the Greek term onuo. And if I said that right, and it means to swear, to affirm. It means to affirm with an oath. It means to promise with an oath. in some connotations, to threaten with an oath. And so God, sometimes when he swore judgment to come. He did do that. And we won't be dealing much with that, but I do want to insert that here, that there was a time when God swore in his wrath that because of the unbelief of that wicked generation, they would not enter into the promised land. And so that was a threat confirmed by God's oath. Then we want to look at the word promise that is mentioned here in this passage of Scripture. He obtained the promise. This term is a long Greek term. I'll not even try to say it, but it means simply an announcement. It means, of course, a promise and the act of promising. A promise given or to be given. A promised good or a promised blessing. So simply the term epagalia, I think is the way the Greek is pronounced. It means simply an announcement of promise, good or blessing. And then there's also the term that is mentioned in this text where he confirmed it by an oath. Now, this word is the Greek term horkos, H-O-R-K-O-S. And it means that which has been pledged or promised with an oath. And so just wanted you to get familiar with these terms as we expound on this subject, when God swears. Now, among the thinking of men, we measure character often among ourselves as along this lines, that a man is only good as his word. Have you ever heard that stated? Well, I think that to a great extent that speaks a lot about the character of man. If he gives his word, if he's of good character, he'll do all in his power to fulfill the promise, the commitment that he made. Do we expect any less of an infallible, eternal, omnipotent God? I want to say that God is as good as his word. In fact, God has exalted his word above his own name. He has done that. Psalm 138 tells us that. Well, I want to tell you what he says, he'll do. What he promises, he'll perform. And when God goes beyond just simply promises and swears by himself, man, that's money in the bank. I'm telling you what, you can depend on our God. Brother Jules, a wonderful saying that we've all embraced over these years, God is utterly dependable. Bless his name. And I bless his name. Well, you know, as you think about the oaths of God, there's many of them in the Scriptures where God swears. And God, some of those, as I mentioned, are swearing wrath and judgment to come. But I want to look at five of God's oaths tonight. And there's more than these five, but five of God's oaths as we think about God swearing. And number one, I want to mention here in our text, for when God made promise to Abraham, because he could swear by no greater, he swore, of course, swear by himself. So here I think we'll begin with this. God swears to a patriarch. God swears to Abraham. And I want you to see this oath that God made to Abraham in its fullness in Genesis 22. Now you recall that Abraham had been on the mount, and there he had obeyed God. He had bound his son. He'd lifted the knife, and he would have slew Isaac if it hadn't have been for God intervening. And Abraham proved his faithfulness and friendship with God and his love for God. And it's at this time that God makes an oath of confirmation, an oath of blessing upon Abraham.

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That address again, Mount Sinai Baptist Church, 830 Country Club Road, Pickens, South Carolina, zip 29671. And now, until we meet again on tomorrow's broadcast, this is Pastor Rudy Smith saying, may the Lord bless you, is our prayer.

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Heavenly Father, we need your wisdom for this day. 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May they be blessed by their hearing. In Christ's name we pray. Amen. This is Pastor Justin. I sure do appreciate you listening. First thing early in the morning, what a blessing. And I pray that you enjoy the broadcasting you hear on WZYN. 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
1: 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His eyes were blind, the light he could not see.

0: our church and when our pulpit rises above the pew, I believe they can see which way they ought to go. And therefore, I believe the church ought to recognize the pastor as the divine ruler under the great shepherd and bishop of the sheep. And then the other thing that I say that for is that the people who are sheep, you know what a sheep is, don't you? They're just so useful and they're nice. Sheep are easy to get along with. A sheep is different from a goat. Jesus said, I know my sheep. He didn't say, I know my goats. Did he? He didn't say, I give my goats eternal life. He didn't say, my goats hear my voice. A goat don't care nothing about anybody's voice. I mean, a goat's just a goat. A goat's sort of a daredevil. You take an old billy goat. One of the meanest things that ever lives, a billy goat. I mean, them things, they just get on top of the house, on top of the car. I mean, get on top of the cliff. Look, I mean, they'll butt you. Huh? Have you ever seen anybody in the church, you know? Huh? Like, come on. Now, here's what I'm talking about. Well, you know, people love him, and that's good. And so you know that I'm not digging into anything that I know anything about. But here's what I've heard in the past. Well, you know, he's a good man. He's a good man. And I think he's, you know, he means well, but. And there they go. Now, that's the billy goat right there. And they say, well, you know, old brother so-and-so, you know, he's been a deacon in that church for a long time. And I'm sure he's a good man, but. And there you go. Isn't it easy to criticize sometimes? Some poor old fella doing the best he can. And it just encouraged him so much if you wouldn't butt him, huh? I mean, just say, well, I'll tell you what, I believe you're doing a good job. It looked to me like you're getting better all the time. And I tell you, that'll encourage you, know that? It really will. Oh, listen, don't just be one of the sheep. You know what? A sheep is a humble animal. A sheep said to hear my voice. But a billy goat, they go in the other direction. But the sheep, that represents the church. Now, what will a sheep do? You know the sheep by his following instinct. He wants to follow. And the fact is, a sheep will follow a sheep. If you put one hole in the fence, every sheep will go through the same hole. I mean, they're just line up one by one, and all of them go right through there. Now then, sheep need help. They don't pick out the pasture. They don't pick out the place where they graze. They depend on the shepherd to do that. And you read the 23rd Psalm, the Lord is my shepherd. I shall not want. And then read where he said, he anointed my head with oil, my cup runneth over. Now, he didn't say, anoint my foot with oil. You know, to me, that head, that's where the brain is. We need some brains anointed with heaven's oil. Huh? I tell you, we got too many brains that's anointed with the professor and with infidelity and modernism and with this all this new stuff that's coming out. That'll never get the job done. The church needs to be blessed from the pulpit by the brains and heads that have been anointed by the good shepherd. Yes. You know, I read over there in the Old Testament where he said, he's talking about leprosy, and he said, the plague's in the head. That's where it is today, isn't it? The plague's in the head. We've gone to more schools, we've got more colleges, universities, doctorates, and everything else. But the trouble is, it's not doctrine. Quack doctors that will not get people saved and get them born again. You know, the thing that I'm amazed with is this, that in all of our homes, we don't have but one little fiddle string on our violin. And that's salvation by grace. And that's it. And we just saw on that one all the time. It may sound a little full of discord till you get saved, but boy, it's pretty when you get saved. I mean, if you ever, now that's all we're ever going to do. You think of, we take girls, we take boys, we take men, we take women, we take alcoholics and narcotic addicts and drunkards and everything else, and we just give them one thing. I mean, that's the only pill we got in our bag, and that's the gospel pill. That's all of it. They say, well, what do you do for them? I said, preach to them. Well, what do you do for the girls? Preach to them. What do you do for the boys? Preach to them. What are you going to preach? Jesus. And when they know him, their problems are solved. The dope's gone. Cussing's gone. Lying's gone. I mean, you think about that. Folks, we've got wonderfully good news to deliver to this generation. Just to know that, I mean, I never, people come and say, Brother Lord, do you think there's any hope? I said, no. I know this hope. I don't think. I know this hope, see? And people say, well, don't you think maybe that they've gone beyond hope? I said, not if they're breathing. And they said, well, when would you give up? I said, four or five days after they've been dead. I mean, why would you ever give up on anybody when Christ is the answer? He said, come unto me, all ye that labor. He wants all of them. Bring them all to him. Why, he said his blood will make the vilest sinner clean, and he's able to save to the uttermost those who come to God by him. And so if they've gone to the uttermost of sin, bring them to an uttermost Savior. I thank the Lord for the rescue missions that are still left, even though there's been a waning interest. We sing the song, Rescue the Perishing, Care for the Dying. We sing the song, Throw Out the Lifeline, and yet we never toss a rope. Brother, this whole nation of ours is a rescue mission right now. I mean, everybody almost you meet is a prospect to be rescued. What about the church? What kind of a church was it? Had a divine head, a divine body, a divine administrator, has a divine book to go with it. Now, what about the goal of the church? We talked about the government. The goal of the church is one thing. Never has changed. I used to hear them talk down in Corpus. That's back when I still made a lot of little old unnecessary meetings. And they began to chew around on this subject.
1: The business of the church in the post-war world.
0: That's right.
1: They'd say, now, let's discuss what is the purpose of the church in the post-war world.
0: Why, post-war, pre-war, it don't make no difference. It's supposed to win souls. They think just because the wind changed that they're supposed to change their purpose down at the church. Why, brother, it don't make any difference whether it's snowing or sleeting or whether it's hot or cold or whether it's raining or dry. The business of the church is to win people to Jesus Christ. What do you think he meant when he climbed out of the grave and raised those nail-punctured hands, those merciful hands of love, and said, all power is given unto me in heaven and in earth. Go. Brother, he put the go on them. Did you know that? And you know where he told them to go? He said, go ye into all the world and preach the gospel to every creature. That means all of you are supposed to be saved. Every one of you. Go into all the world. Everywhere. Oh, beginning at Jerusalem. You know where that is?
2: That's Newton, Kansas, if that's where you live. That's your next door neighbor, dear friends. That's the man on the road in the ditch from Jerusalem to Jericho. That's the man that cries for help. That's the little old girl that stands yonder tonight in the jailhouse and longs to be free. I mean, that's the little man laying on the psychiatrist's bench over yonder, or couch, looking up to him, confessing his sins to a man-made priest. I tell you, that means every old drunkard that ever staggered into the weed patch, and that means every alcoholic and every dopehead that shot his arms and legs full of needles, dear friends, of poison. I mean, that means every person that goes off and takes this silly, filthy, deadly poison called acid or LSD that'll make their brain twist and turn and their eyes see distorted things and scream at night.
0: Brother, that means everybody that sinned. Jesus said, church, go get them. That's the purpose of the church. And I'm sorry, I really am, that we got on our Sunday clothes and forgot how to pull them off and put on the work clothes. I'm sorry that we doctored and decorated and robed choirs and carpeted aisles and got the elite and so forth, and we let the world drift out that really needs Jesus. He ate with publicans and sinners, and you and I need to make a date with some of them. It'd amaze you what could be done between now and Sunday in this place if you'd go adopt a poor family. You'll find one if you look. I mean, if you'd go somewhere, forget your pride, and get them some clothes or gather them up some in the neighborhood and said, we will need a size 10 or 4 or 6 or something else. We got a little girl and a little boy. We got a mother and a daddy. And I'm going to bring every last one of them to the meeting tomorrow night. If you had to shoe them and dress them and bring them in here and get them saved, little old, had to take them down and get them a haircut and fix them up, I still believe we could win some people to Christ if we'd go after them. Oh, listen, he said, I was in jail and you didn't come to see me. I was hungry and you didn't feed me. He said, I was sick and you didn't visit me. And he said, when did we see you in a fix like that? And he said, inasmuch as you did it not unto one of the least of these, my brethren, you did it not to me. People say, Brother Olaf, I admire you for picking up those that seem like nobody else on earth won't. Dear friend, that's my blessing. Don't give me no sympathy. I would appreciate your support, but don't feel sorry for me here. Just don't feel sorry. The richest person in this world is the man that lives under the blessings of the Lord. And you'll be blessed. Bible said, he that hath mercy upon the poor lendeth to the Lord. Can you imagine floating alone to God? Can you imagine anybody that made the whole world stood on the ledge of nowhere and spoke the Rocky Mountains to stick up their majestic head and put the oil in the ground and the gold in the hills, and then I floated him alone. Don't you know he's going to pay it back with interest? Man alive, I never did live until I started living for somebody else. Today I thought of that colored lady that got down on her knees in our study that day and prayed this simple prayer with all the workers while she'd been mopping and cleaning and dusting and taking out the waste baskets and, oh, you know, just so many things that she'd been doing, so faithful, never said much about it, but just kind of hummed and sung along. And when she got down, everything was cracked. She said, Lord, help me live from day to day in such a self-forgetful way that even when I kneel down to pray, my prayer shall be for others, others, Lord. Yes, others, let this my motto be. Help me to live for others, that I may live like thee. And when this little old earthly life is run, and my new life in heaven's begun, oh, may I somehow forget the little crown I've won while thinking still of others. That's it. You'll never live until you forget to live for yourself. As long, and listen, don't you think that's not the battle? The flesh will cry to high heaven, you're neglecting me. But you'll never be happy as long as you're living for yourself. You better move out. You better get across the fence. Jesus did. I'll guarantee if he hadn't crossed the fence, it'd have been 10 lepers die with leprosy. Thank God for a Savior that knows how to bust down the barriers. I was flying along the other day, and I thought, you know, it's Christmas time coming up, and about once a year, which I dread. I think there's any month that breaks his heart, it's December. Oh, the little old toys and trinkets. And grown people act worse than kids, especially husbands and wives. I mean, and when they haven't got any children, I want you to know, boy, if they don't shop for each other. Silliest thing I ever heard of in my life. It really is. I mean, as long as you're desiring presents for yourself, you haven't grown up yet. Well, it's not your birthday. Forget it. That's Jesus' birthday. Little old boy lived with his mother down by the tracks. Poor, I guess, as poor could be. And while she ironed clothes and took in washing to make a living. The story goes that the little old boy went downtown and he saw all the decorations. And the little old fellow just walked down the street and just kind of pressed his face against the glass and looked through all the displays and all the toys. And old Santa Claus would just kind of, you know, hold him in his lap and holler and so forth and talk and ask him what little old boy he'd just gone down the street. Looking through the glass, day after day. One day, the little fellow started home, and it's getting dark in the evening, and he cut across the street and went out by a car, and a big old car came along and ran him down. The little fellow laid there flat on the ground, little old raggedy clothes and long hair. And the ambulance came, and somebody said, "Who's is he?" And somebody spoke up, said, "Didn't look like he belongs to anybody." And said, "Well, we'll have to haul him to the hospital." After a while, little old mother over yonder in that little old shack finally found that her boy got run over. He lay there unconscious, and there was a newspaper reporter that came, you know, with one of these magnanimous spirits about that time of the year, you know, and said, "There's a little boy got run over," and said his mother washes and irons and doesn't have any money. Little fellow's in a ward, and if anybody'd like to help him out a little bit. Said he's unconscious, he may never speak or walk, may not live, but said if there's anybody would like to give him some good care. And so the telephone rang at the hospital, and one of the wealthy men said, "Would you give that boy a private room and hire a nurse around the clock and put it in, do the best you can, send me the bill." "Yes, sir, thank you, mister." And so they put him in the room, and then all the presents began to come, all the flowers become. And many days later, the little fellow opened his eyes and looked all around, and he couldn't imagine. He saw nurses in white. He was laying between two white sheets, and he saw just the presents stacked so high, and he was so puzzled. And after a while, he said to the nurse,
2: "Where am I?" And said, "Son, you're in the hospital." And he said, "Well, what's all these? And these big packages and presents and all made. What's the bicycle for?" And all of that. And she said, "Well, son, all this is yours. It's been sent. It's been sent." And the little boy whispered, "And there's no more glass, is there?" Mm-hmm. Did you get it? Brother, there's coming a time when you and I are going to quit looking through the glass. And we're going to be in the presence of the presence. Amen? One of these days, the old devil is going to run over us the last time. And we're going to wake up in the arms of Jesus. And we'll be home. That's the prospect of the church. Would you let me tell you two or three things about the church? Number one, I love it because Jesus loved it. I'm going to tell you why I love it. The church won my mother and my daddy to Christ, and they're gone. I mean, more and more my kinfolks are moving across on the other side. I love the church because I have loved ones on the other side, and the church gave the witness that won them to Christ. I love the church because one July night, back many years ago, the church bore the message to this little old country boy, and I got under great conviction and got saved. I love the church. I know something else could have done it, but it just so happened the church told me the way. And so I love the church. And then there was another night when through the ministry of the church, God put his hand on me and called me to preach his wonderful word. I'll never cease to marvel at the one thing he's done for me after he saved me, and that was he called me to preach the gospel of Christ. And I love the pastors, and I want to be a blessing to the church. I don't believe God will ever let the day come when I'll not respect the church of the Lord Jesus Christ. And I still believe God's people ought to walk, drive, or fly, or get to a gospel church somewhere and worship the Lord. It'll do you good to be faithful to that organization or that organism that Jesus Christ set up. And he said, I'm going to be the head of it, and I'm going to build it. And dear friends, I love the church because it's the only thing that I know of in Newton, Kansas that's going to be perfect some of these days. You can't name another thing. Now, I'm not gonna get off, and I'm not going to have time to take up a lot of these other organizations and secret, you know, things and all that. I don't have any time for them at all. I've never belonged to anything but the church. You'd never hem me up in them, save your life. You could give me 9 memberships and pay me $1,000 a day to join. You couldn't get me in them. See? You say, well, why? Because the church is all I need, and Christ is the head of it. And last of all, I love the church because it's the only thing that I know of that Jesus is fixing to come after. Are you listening? I guarantee you, all these other things will be left high and dry. You watch. They're not going to be taken. They're going to be left right down here. But Jesus said, I'll tell you what I'm going to do. I'm coming after my church. He said, I will come again and receive you unto myself, that where I am, there you may be also. Brother, he's coming after his church. And just like my dear friend sang last night, the camel train and the call of Eliezer. Can't you hear the call? Eliezer was sent by Abraham to find a wife for Isaac while he meditated in the field. And he got Rebekah and brought her back. And dear friend, while my Isaac is meditating in heaven in the intercessory office, the Holy Spirit is picking up a bride for Jesus. And I'll guarantee you one of these days, my Heavenly Father, my Heavenly Abraham is going to say to his son, go get Rebekah, because she's ready to be married. And I tell you, my Bible tells me he'll come and not tarry. He'll hurry, but he won't tarry. And Jesus never did hurry in his life. You never found. He told us to tarry, but I believe for one time, and maybe the only time, and of course the only time my father ever ran that you is when he ran to the prodigal son. Remember that? Bible said he ran to meet him. Bible said that Philip ran and joined himself with the Ethiopian eunuch. Began the same place preached unto him, Jesus. Brother, he ran to preach Jesus, didn't he? I believe the church ought to pick up a little speed today, too. Bible said the devil fleeth when no man pursueth, but I believe he'd make better time if we'd get after him. Oh, you better hear me tonight. The church is to be in eternal conflict with the devil and sin and the flesh and the world, and the war will never be over until Jesus comes, and then this blessed thought, and I'm through. Did you know that when war breaks out, the ambassador's got to be home? Did you know that before the war ever really breaks out, they send for all the ambassadors and get them home? Did you know that we're fixing to have the end time conflict right now? Did you know the world's set for it with all of its misguided missiles and men? And with all of its dope and poison and germ warfare? And with all of the terrible means of destruction? Do you realize this final conflict's fixing to break out? And did you know that if you're an ambassador for Christ, you've got to get home before that war breaks out? And brother,

0: morning, all the dross I shall fold. The Lamb of Calvary, humbly at the cross I bow. Save me, Jesus. Save me right now. Bow your heads while we pray. Now, while our heads are bowed, I'm asking one question. Are you ready for the homegoing? Have you readied yourself for the rapture by putting your faith and trust in Jesus Christ? Do you tremble on the inside when you think about the shout, the voice of the archangel, the trumpet of God? Oh, when the Savior comes to receive unto himself those who have been bought and purchased by his precious blood, are you ready tonight to go with him? If you miss that, you've missed it all. Don't talk to me about the treasures of this world. Dear friends, the toils of this old road will seem nothing when we get to the end of the way. I invite you to come to him tonight. Our Father, we ask in Jesus' name that you'd bless every precious soul that heard the message. Cause us to know that this old world holds nothing but heartache and failure and disappointment apart from Christ. And Lord, remind us that we're in the dressing room now, getting ready for the tremendous display of God's eternal loving and permanent goodness. Pray that you'd save the unsaved and bless us as we wait before thee. I'd like to ask a question tonight before I close the prayer, and then pray for those who might raise their hands. As you notice, I do not do this very often, but I feel impressed to ask this question. How many of you would say, Brother Olaf, I'm ready right now, anxiously waiting, washed in the blood, sealed and signed and sanctified. I mean, I know that I'm saved. My ticket's paid and punched, and I'm ready to go at any second. If Jesus should come, it'd suit me fine. I'm ready right now. I know I'm saved. Raise your hand right now. Put your hand down. Thank you for doing that. Now, we certainly don't make an example out of anybody, but as I glance rapidly across my congregation and this wonderful crowd, I believe I saw some who were slow to raise the hand and some that never did get it up. And I'd have to admire you if that's the way you feel about it, to at least be honest about it. How many of you'd say, Brother Olaf, I'm not right with the Lord and ready for the rapture and wouldn't want him to come and catch me living the way I'm living now? Would you please pray for me? Just stick your hand up and then put it down. Will you do it? God bless you. How many more? I'm not right. I'm not living right. Pray for me. I'd like to be ready and right to meet him. Anybody else, stick your hand up real quick. We'll pray for you. Anybody else? Don't be timid about it. I mean, just be honest. God never blesses a crook. If you're not right in your heart and you want to be prayed for, don't be timid about it. Just stick your hand up and put it down right quick. And we'll. God bless you. God bless you. Our Heavenly Father, bless these precious souls tonight. No, I pray to bring convictions so heavy that nobody will get their eyes closed for rest tonight until they're right and ready for the rapture. I pray that we'll see the Holy Spirit work and stir in this community, in this meeting, and folks will pace the yard at night like they used to in great spiritual uprisings that God gave. Hear us and help us and bless the invitation as we sing that old song that says, just as I am, without one plea, but that thy blood was shed for me, that thou bidst me come to thee, O Lamb of God, I'll come tonight. In Jesus' name, amen. Let's stand together.
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1: With SRN News, I'm John Scott. The USS Abraham Lincoln expected to arrive at Naval Air Station North Island in Coronado around noon on Thursday, October 8th.
2: About 40 of the helicopter strike squadron flew off the ship and returned to San Diego last Friday. There are approximately 5,000 sailors on board. The Navy says the crew played a critical role during their deployment in the Middle East, which lasted more than 286 days without a port stop. There are rumors President Trump will be in San Diego for the return of the ship, but that's not confirmed by the White House. The Navy is expected to make an official announcement on the Lincoln's return date today or tomorrow. I'm John Fink.
1: President Trump says the U.S. ready to help Russia after a lab worker died after possible exposure to plague. Russian officials say at first the woman at an anti-plague research institute died from an unspecified form of the disease, then later said the woman died from pneumonia. New details are out on the Fly Dubai cockpit attack.
3: The co-pilot who attacked the captain on a Fly Dubai flight from Dubai to Tel Aviv has admitted he planned to crash the plane into a target in Israel. Investigators say he told them he meant to keep flying as normal, then hit Ben Gurion Airport or a building in Tel Aviv. Passengers stopped the attack and the plane made an emergency landing. Officials are still checking whether he had outside help. Willie Nelson, Washington.
1: Worldwide life expectancy is almost back to pre-COVID pandemic levels. More from Tammy Trujillo.
4: The World Health Organization releasing a report on global health estimates. It shows the average person lived to 73.3 years in 2023. Life expectancy was 73.4 years just prior to the pandemic in 2019. Non-communicable diseases accounted for about three-quarters of the deaths in 2023, much higher than the 58% in the year 2000. Cardiovascular diseases remain the leading cause of death. I'm Tammy Trujillo.
1: This is SRN News.
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5: Here's your forecast on WZYN, the old ship of Zion. Showers and thunderstorms for Valdosta today with that stationary front overhead will be in the mid-70s and then a few lingering showers Wednesday. Around Forsyth, it looks like we'll get sunny skies today, upper 70s, about 80 and sunny again on Wednesday. I'm meteorologist Steve Hamilton on WZYN and online at WZYN.org.

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Greetings, friend. This is Pastor Tommy Turner of the Bible Baptist Church, Landrum, South Carolina, welcoming you to stay tuned for the next 15 minutes as we share God's Word in message and in song. 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At this time, we will have a song from the good people of our church and then be back with today's message. God bless.

0: there wasn't a hedge around our lives, our families would be gone. Our fitness would be gone. Our finances would be gone. Everything around us would be gone if the Lord did not have a hedge about us. You're not that smart to outsmart the devil. You are. Hey, without the hedge, we are open prey. It's just like the shepherd and the sheepfold. You understand? The shepherd takes those sheep into the sheepfold. Why? Because they're victims of prey if they didn't have that hedge. And the shepherd makes up the door. And the predators would kill them, every one of them, if there wasn't a hedge there. Folks, you understand God's people. Folks, I don't know how I made it home. I tell you how you made it home. There's a hedge around you. I don't know how I survived that day. I tell you how you survived it. God put a hedge around you. I don't know how me and my family come out of that alive. I tell you how you come out of that alive. God put a hedge around you. That's right. So I want to notice three or four things this morning quickly, and I'm finished. I want to notice, number one, look at the first part of verse number 10. I want to notice simply the source of the hedge. The source of the hedge. Here's what the devil said in verse 10. Hast not thou made a hedge about him and about his house and about all that he hath on every side? The devil even recognized, hey, Michael didn't make the hedge. Some person didn't make the hedge. I could get in it. Some pastor didn't make the hedge. He'd leave something out. Some parent, some political party did not make the hedge. He said, but Lord, thou hast won. Hast thou not made it? Thou hast made the hedge. He said, and you've covered it on every side. How do I know? I've looked. How do I know you've done it? I've tried every nook and every cranny to get to Job, but you have a hedge about him, and I can't get through there. He said, God, you made it, and you're all powerful. I think about God being the architect of the hedge. What does an architect do? Well, they design structures. They will collect all the information for a project, site selection, environmental impact, zoning laws, building code. They draw up detailed plans for a structure. Why? They cover every angle so that structure will be right. Folks, that hedge, God has, he knows every in, every out, every weakness, every failure. He knows everything about us. That's why, hey, our hedge is particularly made for us. He knows where I'm weak, so he builds up that part of the hedge. Come on. He knows where I might doubt, so he builds up that part of the hedge. He knows I'm nothing but dust from the ground, and he makes up the hedge for, so he designs it particularly and specifically for me and my house. Folks, you understand this hedge was put around not only Job, but Job's house. What that means is everything that he had, including his family. Now, there's one thing we do notice, that God can take down parts of the hedge. This, we ain't talking about salvation. We're talking about a hedge. We're talking about protection. Why? Why would he allow the devil to have a nook or cranny to build something in us? That's why I believe we ought to continuously pray, Lord, keep a hedge around me and my family. Keep a hedge. If it's not part of your prayer life, you need to make it part of your prayer life. Lord, please keep a hedge around me and my family. Keep a hedge around our church. Keep a hedge around my mind. Keep a hedge around my tongue. Keep a hedge around my heart. Keep a hedge around so I won't mess up. Now again, Job had nothing to do with building it, and Job had nothing to do with moving some of it. That's all God's business, which tells me what's inside the hedge belongs to God. Get a hold of that now. The Lord's never counseled me or asked me my opinion on the hedge that he's got around me. He's never asked me, hey, I'm going to loosen up some of the hedge and I'm going to let Satan tempt you so much. He's never asked me, you all right with that? Are you okay with that? Why is that? Because I'm a purchased possession. He don't have to ask me. He don't have to ask me because we, hey, everything that Job and his wife and his children and all his catalog, everything he had, God had it hedged, but it still belonged to God. Amen. And he could move it anytime he wanted. What does that mean? We better keep our heart right, because we never know when God may loosen up a part of the hedge and it's time for us to go through a trial. It's time for us to go through a battle. It's time for us to go through a hardship. Now, I don't know, so I'm not going to speculate, had Job ever been through any trials at all. But I know one thing, he had the devil's attention. Lord, have you ever considered my servant Job? You sure he had. Sure he had. And see, God knows what the devil's thinking at all times. He created him, but I'm glad he created him with a free will, and he knew all that Satan was doing and thinking, and he knew Satan was chomping at the bits to prove to God that that boy's fake. You take her, hey, you let me in, let me go destroying some of his life, he'll curse you to your face. Folks, you understand that sometimes your name comes up in heaven in a conversation? That's right. Oh, I'm not like Job. I'm not as good a Christian as Job. Nuh-uh, keep that out of your mind. You're God's child. Satan wants to destroy you. That's right. Doesn't matter how spiritual you think you are or how unspiritual you think you are. You're God's child. You understand that, hey, do you understand that Pastor Tommy Turner's name gets brought up in heaven in conversations? You understand that my family's names get brought up? You understand your name gets brought up? You understand your family's name gets brought up? And I'm going to say this right here, hey, and the longer we go in this life, the more it gets brought up. What in the world are you slacking up for? What in the world are you slowing down for? What in the world are you getting more worldly for? Hey, we need God more today than ever. Why you stop coming to church? Why you quit praying? Why you loosening up your standard? Hey, our names are coming up in heaven, and I don't want God to say, all right, let's see what he's got. Amen. For me to get back in the good graces of God. We see the source of the hedge. Folks, we see the scope of the hedge. I like it. He said in verse 10 again, notice verse number 10 again with me, please. Boy, it's quiet in here today. Hast not thou made a hedge about him and about his house, about all that he hath on every side? I done preached some of this, but get this. We see Satan's knowledge, Satan's education. He knew God had a hedge. We see examination. He knew he couldn't get through it. We see Satan's exhaustion. He'd move it if he could. And folks, Job even cursed the day he was born. What is that telling me? Job would have far wished God would have just let Satan kill him. Then he had to endure what he endured. You bury 10 children in one funeral. You watch everything you work for get blown away and stormed. You break out with boils from the top of your head to the bottom of your feet, and you're sitting in sackcloth and ashes, and your poor wife over there grieving, and you can't even comfort her. Get a hold of that. You can't even give her. And she said, Why are you trying to keep acting spiritual? Why you keep it retaining your integrity? Why don't you just curse God and die? He's going through all of that. See, the scope of that hedge was around everything that was dear to his heart. Oh, I'm so thankful for that.
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And good morning, 7:28. I'm your host on Your Morning Refresh this Tuesday morning. I hope everybody's doing great today. We're going to have a great show for you. We really are. We're looking forward to a very, very good show and all kinds of things planned for you today. And we want you to be right there by your mobile device, on the app, or on the line, or maybe even by the radio. We certainly appreciate the goodness of God this morning, don't we? It's been very good to all of us. We're going to start with prayer here in just a few moments. If you have a prayer request, we'd like to hear them. 229-459-5122. 229-459-5122. If you have a prayer request, we're going to go to the Lord in prayer here in just a few moments. So get that prayer request in. Also, if there's any birthdays or anniversaries, we'd like to celebrate those with you today. Yes, we would. Had a birthday yesterday, so we'd love to celebrate your birthday with you or one of your friends. Let them know that they'd be on the radio this morning. I'm your radio host, Pastor Jay, Brother Justin, J.A., Radio Man. Hey, I'm just here and thanking God for His mercy that I woke up to this morning. We'll come around and pray here in just a few more moments. We're certainly just tickled that you'd be with us this early. It's 7:30 on the 6th of October.

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Would you join me in prayer? Dear Heavenly Father, we're so thankful that we can call you our Father because of your sacrifice of your Son, the Lord Jesus Christ. We're the ones that put him on the tree. My sin, my iniquity, my transgressing, put him on the tree. But you also spared not your own Son, but freely gave him up for us all. Thank you for your sacrifice. Thank you for your love. We're thinking of Calvary this morning. And may it motivate us today to live for you. May we walk in the fear of God and wait continually upon thee today. No doubt the radio listeners, Lord, they've got names that are on their mind right now they're praying for. Sick folk, straying folks, hurting folks, lost folks. They're burdened about people. God, would you touch those lives and those prayer requests? Minister grace to those individual needs. Would you be strong to them and their hour of need and give them grace sufficient and help. There's individual listeners today, Father, that they need a special, different type of portion of grace. I pray you'd administer that to them. We all, Lord, get weary in well-doing. But God, I pray you'd give us another bucket of strength to keep on keeping on. Now, Lord, we want to please you today. So would you guide us by thy good hand, and may we be thy servants. In Christ's name we pray. Amen.

Well, thank you for praying with me. Here in about 15 minutes or so, we're going to have Brian O'Neill live on the air. He's going to be giving the daily devotional at 7:45. You'll get used to hearing his voice because he'll be coming around in the morning time right before your morning refresh. And so we're letting you get used to what you'll start hearing in February. But like we've been doing here the majority of the time for the last couple of weeks, we've been starting it off really, really easy, slow and thoughtful, and with meditation, because that's what our heart needs, to be still. I need thee every hour, a great hymn of our faith. You need him, don't you? I need him. He is present to help.

And He is greater than your need. He is greater than whatever presses you out of measure. And we do need Him every hour. We cannot do without Him even a moment. Even a moment. We need Him every moment of every day. And we're thankful that His presence never leaves us nor forsakes us. Well, good morning, WZYN family. Appreciate you pulling up to the table again this morning. Why don't you tell us this morning what you're having for breakfast? We'll start with that, and we'll get that going throughout about the top of the hour.

currently 67. It's only going to get up to 75 today. So there you go. Not going to get much warmer than that than it is right now. Not even 10 degrees more. Your best chance of rain today, Valdosta, is this morning. This morning's the best chance at 8 a.m. How about that? Showers in the vicinity. Well, let me take a look at the radar here real quick. And a good chance at about 2 or 3, and then it should be all pulled out. Let's look at the radar here. Valdosta, it's all around us. It should be raining in Hayhira. Somebody let me know if it's raining in Hayhira or raining in Lake Park. Let me know if it's raining where you're at, local listeners. Lakeland looks like it's getting rain. Nothing real, real heavy. Maybe a little heavier over there in Morven. Is it raining in Tifton? It could be. Sylvester, Tifton, got a little shower running through there real quick. There you go. And looks like there's some heavier stuff coming up from the north or from the south. It might get to Lake Park or Madison, but not really anything extensive. A little bit of band coming across Highway 84, Quitman North, Thomasville. Could run over the top of Valdosta here within the next 30 minutes to an hour. Are we getting any rain from anybody this morning? Like to know that. Forsyth, it doesn't look like you are going to get any rain today. Just a little bit cooler temperatures right now, a couple degrees below us. You're at 63, and we're at 67. Forsyth, today, no chance of rain. Cooler temperatures, 79 today. You'll get a little warmer than us at a high of 79. We'll give your rain totals here sometime throughout the show. South Georgia got a lot of rain. We'll give you those rainfall totals here after a bit. Well, we got one song, and then we're going to have Brian O'Neill with us from the Faith Baptist Church in Blythe, Georgia. He'll give you the Grace and Truth Daily Devotional. We'll get him keyed up, and he'll be on the air. Looking forward to that here after the next song. Let's play the Dixie Melody Boys, Well of Grace. And TW is texting in, I've had the usual. For breakfast, blood pressure pill with a side of iron pill. Almost forgot, a Diet Coke. Yummy, yummy, yummy. That's TW from Mississippi with a well-balanced diet of blood pressure pill, side of an iron pill, and a Diet Coke to wash it all down. He's living the good life, folks. Anybody else have anything special for breakfast? Let us know on the text line, 229-459-5122. Next, you'll hear Brian O'Neill with Grace and Truth, a live devotional. You don't want to miss it.

0: That's the Dixie Echoes, Well of Grace. Good morning, WZYN family. Folks listening from all kinds of different states and countries this morning, that's a good thing right there. And we welcome you around the table as we fellowship now around God's Word. I've got Brother Brian O'Neill on the phone. Good morning, brother.
1: Good morning, everybody.
0: Good morning. He's getting into radio well. He didn't tell me good morning. He told everybody else good morning. That's how you got to do it there. I tell you what, he's doing good, and he's going to be a radio broadcaster here in the month of November for us, and we're looking forward to that. And Brother Brian O'Neill pastors of Faith Baptist Church in Blythe, Georgia. He was on, was that last week, brother?
1: Yes, or last week it was.
0: So we're giving them some free airtime. I feel nice about that. No, what we're trying to do really is let you get used to him, folks, because he's going to have a short 10-minute devotional to start off our mornings somewhere between 7 and 7:30. I'll give you the details here soon. And so he's going to be doing that. And so I want you to get used to hearing him and just let you get to know him a little bit. And he's going to come right now, and I'm excited about hearing. He's going to come right now with your Grace and Truth devotional. You go right ahead, brother.
1: Okay, thank you, brother. Good morning again, everybody, and welcome to this Grace and Truth devotion this morning. Hope you're having a great morning so far. I know I've been having a good morning listening to this good music and good coffee going here, so having a great morning. But this morning, we're going to be in the book of Habakkuk chapter number 2. And I know you say it is early. Is Habakkuk even there? I promise you it's there in God's Word in the book of Habakkuk this morning. It's got a few verses I want to read and give you a truth from God's Word. Habakkuk chapter number 2 this morning and verse number 1, the Bible says, I will stand upon my watch and set me upon the tower and will watch to see what he will say unto me and what I shall answer when I am reproved. And the Lord answered me and said, write the vision and make it plain upon tables, that he may run that readeth it. For the vision is yet for an appointed time, but at the end it shall speak and not lie. Though it tarry, wait for it, because it will surely come, it will not tarry. Behold, his soul which is lifted up is not upright in him, but the just shall live by his faith. I want to ask you a question this morning. Have you ever had a season in life when you had more questions than answers? You know, you've prayed about something, but nothing seems to change. You've asked God for direction, but the path was not really clear, still wasn't very clear for you. You wondered perhaps why God allowed something to happen, and you couldn't really understand his purpose. Look, if you've ever been there before, my friend, look, you are not alone. You're not alone in that. The prophet Habakkuk knew exactly what that was like, and I'm sure we've all experienced that in our lives before. He looked at what was happening around him, and he couldn't understand why God wasn't intervening. The Bible tells us in Habakkuk chapter 1 and verse 2, he cried, O Lord, how long shall I cry, and thou wilt not hear? You see, Habakkuk had questions, but notice something important with me this morning, if you will. His questions didn't take him away from God. His questions took him to God. And that's where I want to spend a few minutes here today, is when you have more questions than answers. Number one, I want to share this with you this morning. Bring your questions to God. Just bring them to God. Look, Habakkuk didn't pretend that everything was fine. He told God exactly what was troubling him. And let me say this, my friends. There is nothing wrong with coming to God honestly. Matter of fact, God wants to hear that. God already knows our heart, but God wants to hear us just come to him with the troubles we have and the questions that we may have. Psalm 62:8, it says, trust in him at all times, ye people. Pour out your heart before him. God is a refuge for us. You know, I said it a while ago, and God already knows what's in our heart. Look, you don't have to impress him with your prayers. And what I mean by that is, look, we absolutely should pray, and I'm thankful that we can pray to God through the Lord Jesus Christ. I'm thankful for prayer this morning, but we don't have to impress Him with our prayers. We don't have to find the perfect word. Let me encourage you with this. If you're hurting this morning, just tell Him about it. If you're confused this morning, just tell Him about it. If you're disappointed about some things, hey, just tell Him. If you're afraid, just tell Him. That the point is to go to God with whatever questions we have and take whatever we have to Him. But see, there's an important difference between bringing our questions to God and using our questions as a reason to turn away from God. There's a big difference there. Habakkuk here, he questioned God, but he didn't abandon God. And what a lesson that is for us as Christians this morning. You know, sometimes we think faith means never asking why, you know, never asking why this or why that. But, you know, faith can say, Lord, I don't understand what you're doing, but guess what? I still believe you're good. And that's what we can do. Lord, I don't understand what you're doing in this situation, but I still believe that you are a good God. And I still believe that you know what's best for me. And that's a much stronger faith than pretending that we have everything figured out. You know, that's just our, I guess, our human nature. We like to just pretend like everything's just fine when it's not. But look, God knows our hearts. Again, He knows when we're broken. So number two, I want to share this. Stop and listen for God. After Habakkuk answered his questions, or excuse me, asked his questions, something had changed. In Habakkuk 2:1, it says, I will stand upon my watch and set me upon the tower and will watch to see what he will say unto me. See, Habakkuk had spoken and now he was willing to listen. And that's something that, you know, we sometimes forget is we bring God our request, but then we don't give him much opportunity to speak to us. And, you know, we pray about things. Lord, here's what I need. Lord, here's what I want. Lord, here's what I think you should do. And then we get up and just go about our day. But Habakkuk said, I will stand upon my watch. You know, the thing about Habakkuk, and what an example that is for us in our Christian life, he was willing to wait. Sometimes the answer, you know, we need is not just another conversation with somebody else. We need some quiet time with God. Don't you just love those moments where we can get along with God, those quiet times? Maybe it's in a prayer closet, or maybe, you know, we're coming up on hunting season, and maybe it's in a deer stand, or maybe it's in a boat fishing, you know, wherever that is, we need that quiet time with God. Can I encourage all of us this morning, open the Bible up, turn off the noise a little bit, get along with the Lord, let him speak, you know, through his word to us. Psalm 46:10 tells us, be still and know that I am God. You know, we live in a world that doesn't like stillness. I mean, that's where we're at today. We always have something going on. We always have something buzzing, something ringing, something, you know, demanding our attention. But there are times that we just need to get quiet enough to hear what God has already said. And number three, let me share this with you this morning. Trust God before you understand God. God eventually answered Habakkuk, but he didn't give him every detail that Habakkuk wanted. Instead, God gave him a principle that really reached far beyond Habakkuk's situation. The Bible tells us in our passage we read, Habakkuk 2:4 says, the just shall live by faith. And you know, my friends, that's the heart of the matter. Faith doesn't mean understanding everything. Faith means trusting the one who does understand everything. The Bible tells us in Proverbs 3:5, it says, trust in the Lord with all thine heart and lean not into thine own understanding. You know, I love that verse of scripture, but notice what that verse doesn't say. In Proverbs 3:5, the Bible doesn't say understand everything. What really sticks out about that verse, and in my Bible, I have it underlined. I'd encourage you to do the same if you mark in your Bible, because this is key right here. The Bible doesn't say there understand everything. It says trust in the Lord, trust in Him. Look, there's going to be times when you don't understand why God allowed something. There may be prayers that you don't understand why God hasn't answered yet. How about circumstances that won't really make sense here until we get to heaven one day? But my friends, God's character doesn't change simply because our circumstances do. Look, we all have circumstances. They change all the time. Our circumstances can change on the drop of a hat, but look, God's character never does. How many of you are thankful this morning? Just think about this in Malachi 3:6. For I am the Lord, I change not. I'm thankful that we serve a God who doesn't change. He's the same, and he'll always be the same. The God who was faithful yesterday, guess what? That's the same God who is faithful today. So just remember what God's already done. One of the best things you can do when you're struggling with what God is doing now is remember what he's already done for you in your life. I love that verse in Psalm 77:11. It says, I will remember the works of the Lord. Think about the times God has carried you through. Think about the prayers that he's answered. Think about the doors that he's opened. You know, think about the dangers you didn't even know you were in until later on. And that's the times God has brought you through. You may not know what God's doing today, but look, we have a history with God. And that history gives us reason to trust him with tomorrow. Look, we don't need tomorrow's answer today like we think we do. Sometimes we make ourselves miserable, you know, trying to solve tomorrow's problems before tomorrow even gets here. But Jesus told us in Matthew 6:34, he says, take therefore no thought for tomorrow, for the morrow. See, God gives grace for today. I'm thankful for that grace that God gives us. He'll give us grace for tomorrow when tomorrow comes. But he definitely gives us grace for today. Look, we need to know who will be with us while it works out. And God's with us. You know, that famous psalm that we always quote at funerals, 23:4 says, yea, though I walk through the valley of the shadow of death, I will fear no evil, for thou art with me. David didn't say there would never be a valley, but he did say God would be with him in that valley. And that's often the answer that we need the most. You may be here this morning listening and you've never trusted Jesus Christ as your Savior. Maybe you're listening this morning and you have questions about God. And look, that's okay. Can I encourage you to seek the truth this morning? Open the Bible. Listen to the gospel. Don't let unanswered questions keep you from the truth God has already made clear. The Bible says in Romans 5:8, but God commendeth his love toward us, and that while we were yet sinners, Christ died for us. You may not understand everything about God, but you can understand that you're a sinner. Look, we're all sinners. You can understand that Jesus Christ died for sinners, and he did do that. And you can understand that he offers salvation to those who'll just trust him. I love Romans 10:13, one of my favorite verses. For whosoever shall call upon the name of the Lord shall be saved. You may be asking the question, I wonder why that's his favorite verse. Because I'll tell you why. Because I'm a whosoever today. I'm a whosoever. I called upon the name of the Lord and he saved me. So look, you can do that today. You can come to him by faith. I want to leave you with a thought to carry throughout the day. Just a thought here at the end of this devotion. Habakkuk began by asking, how long shall I cry? But see, he didn't stay there. He learned to watch. He learned to wait. And he learned to live by faith. And maybe, just maybe, you're in a situation today that you don't understand. And can I encourage you with this? Don't make a permanent decision based on a temporary season. Don't assume that God has forgotten you because you don't have an answer yet. Oh, I want to encourage you this morning. Keep praying. Keep reading his word. Keep doing what you know is right. Keep trusting the Lord. Look, you may not know what God's doing, but you can know that God is still God. You don't need tomorrow's answer to obey him today. You don't need to understand the whole road to take the next step. And you don't have to know what's around the next corner when you know who is walking with you step by step. Look, the just shall live by his faith. Let's have a word of prayer together. Heavenly Father, Lord, I thank you, Lord, this morning that when we don't understand, God, we know you do. Lord, when we have questions, Lord, help us to bring those questions to you instead of allowing those questions perhaps to separate us from you, to break that fellowship with you. Lord, help us to bring those to you when we have them in our lives. Lord, help us to be still. Lord, help us to just listen to your word. Lord, help us to trust in your wisdom. God, I pray this morning you remind us, Lord, of your faithfulness in the past when we become, Lord, uncertain about the future. Lord, help us remember how faithful you've been to us already. God, I pray you help us all to live by faith today. And Lord, it's my prayer this morning, Lord, if somebody's listening and they've never trusted Jesus Christ as their Savior, Lord, help them see the truth that is the gospel of the Lord Jesus Christ. Lord, help them see that truth, realize they're a sinner, and come to the Savior, call upon the name of Jesus, and be saved. Lord, we ask you to just bless this day. Lord, be with everyone listening, I pray. Help us in Jesus' name. Amen. Amen. Thank you.
0: That was Pastor Brian O'Neill. Great job, brother. Man, I tell you what, I want you to hang here with me for a little while if you don't mind. Man, that was tremendous. And I want the text line to open up now, folks. I had a good group of listeners and making me a little jealous, to be honest with you. Oh, man, already. That means before I even said text in, they texting in.
1: Amen.
0: I needed that. That helped me. Yeah, TW this morning all the way from Mississippi. That's Cody Harris's father-in-law, Brother Brian.
1: Okay.
0: Yep.
1: Amen.
0: Yep.
1: Okay.
0: Yeah. We won't use that against him. That's not his fault. But
1: that's not his fault, is it?
0: No,
1: not at all.
0: Text in, folks. I promise you, I've been around this thing long enough, and I know what's good and I know what's bad, and that was good. That was good. You said something, Brother Brian, and I'm going to put it on the frontlets of my eyes so I don't forget it. Trust God before you understand God.
1: Yeah.
0: Man. Trust God before you understand God. Are you hearing that right there from the Lord?
1: Yes, sir.
0: That's why it's called faith. You know what I mean?
1: Absolutely.
0: Yeah.
1: Brian, brother, you know, there's things I've often thought, you know, there's things that we're just not going to understand on this side of heaven. I mean, we're not going to understand.
0: Nope.
1: We might as well just go ahead and trust him.
0: Amen. go ahead, text in, folks, and I know that you are. Let Brother Brian O'Neill feel welcome to the family as he has a new broadcast to the station in November, first Monday in November. You said faith does not mean understanding everything. Yeah.
1: Yeah.
0: Yeah, same. You hit about 90 seconds there, like I wanted to write everything down. I don't know if it's just what my soul needed for my season of life, but boy, it was running through me. Like, hey, can I push rewind on the preacher, please? Whee! I need to hear all that again. Oh, that was great, brother. But yes, and you're just talking about understand. Not you don't have to understand everything, and we won't understand everything. But just trust him. Just trust him. Man.
1: And I'm just, you know, again, I'm not preaching just to certain people. I'm preaching back to myself. I mean, because I've lived it, brother. I mean, I know what it's like, and I know, you know, people face that, because I've faced that before. And I'm not saying there's anything wrong with understanding things. I mean,
0: sure.
1: There's things we should understand, but when it comes to, you know, life situations as a Christian, you know, I've just tried to understand this and understand that, and the Lord just kind of had to put me down a little bit and notch me down, so to speak. And look, you don't have to understand everything. You just need to trust in me, and that's what he's telling me. And I just, you know, I believe that's I'm not the only one out there. So
0: oh no, we're gonna play.
1: God will help us.
0: Yeah. We're going to play a song here by the Pals here in just a minute. Well, what I think we're going to do, folks, if the people that the higher-ups around here don't tell me different, this is what we're going to do. We're going to play Brother Roloff at 6:05 to 6:35 will be our new schedule. So right after we sign on to the station at 6, right after all that, Brother Roloff will come on. And he'll play till 6:35. And then from 6:35 to 6:45, we'll have some music. And then Brother Tommy Turner will come on at 6:45 to 7. So Brother Tommy Turner's broadcast will be a little earlier than normal, 15 minutes earlier, from 6:45 to 7. And then Brother Brian O'Neill with Grace and Truth Devotions will come on at 6:15 to 6:25. and then it'll probably be two songs, I guess, and then your morning refresh will be ready to start at 7:30. That's what I think would be best. Is that okay with you, brother?
1: Absolutely. Yes, sir.
0: I guess I'm asking him on live radio. What's he going to tell me? No?
1: No, I don't really like that. You know?
0: Yeah, that's right. I was with JB yesterday at the Preacher Fellowship, James Burke, and this is funny for everybody. I just want to talk to you for a little while. I want folks to get to know you because they're going to be hearing your voice every morning. And he's got a good radio voice, too. It's not as how's it different than mine? A little more countrified than mine. It just kind of settles you in a little bit better, a little more peaceful than mine. I'm not your morning devotional guy. Let's just put it that way. You've got a good voice for that. So there you go. Anyways, I was talking to James Burke yesterday at the Preacher's Fellowship. And just like I asked you, Brother Brian, would that be okay? And yeah, like you're going to say no in front of everybody. And so I was talking to him yesterday, and he said, man, something cracked me up the other day when you had TK, my mother-in-law, Tina Kent, on the air, and you asked her live on the air to do the show on Thursday. Like you have never talked to her before. Tell me you had talked to her before you asked her in front of everybody whether or not she wanted to do that. And I said, well, not exactly, brother. We talked about it, but we didn't confirm it. And I thought in my head, well, that's a good way to just confirm things. Where are they going to say no right in front of everybody, you know? But sorry.
1: Folks, y'all need to understand, this is not Brother Justin's first rodeo. He's been around a little while.
0: Yeah, yeah, I know how to get people good. I'm sorry if I put you in that situation. But, I just wanted it really close to my broadcast. I even thought about it running to the front of my broadcast for a minute, so I can come in late and eat more donuts, you know? I even thought about
1: more
0: yeah, more coffee. I thought about doing it at 7:30. How's everything going at the church, brother? How's everything in Blythe? Let people get to know you a little bit. Tell them about if you have the time, well, I guess you do, because here I go again. Tell them about your family. Tell them about your family real quick. Let people get to know you, where you're from, and stuff like that. And because this is a great opportunity before November comes around for folks to get to know the new broadcaster.
1: Yeah, so a lot of you are already listening to my voice, and it's been mentioned already before. I kind of have a country sound. That's because I'm from South Georgia. I'm from Toombs County, Georgia, Lyons and Vidalia, you know, the Vidalia Onion. And that's where I was born and raised, and been there my whole life up until about 7 years ago. God called me to preach, and God saved me at an early age, saved me when I was 7 years old.
0: Okay.
1: And thank the Lord for that, and called me to preach years later. And he called us up here to Blythe and started pastoring the church here. I have a wife. We've been married for 18 years, a beautiful wife. Her name's Lacey, and she teaches. She actually does secretary work here at the church, and she teaches at a Christian academy, a local Christian academy that our kids actually attend. So she teaches and has many roles that she does, a lot of behind-the-scenes roles, too. I tell you, everybody that's listening, look, a pastor's wife and a good wife, I tell you, they do a lot of work behind the scenes, and I'm thankful for my wife this morning.
0: Amen.
1: But yeah, I'm thankful for her. But we have four kids as well. We have Katie is our oldest, and she is 17. And then we have Noah, and he is 15, just to turn 16. And then we have Leah, and Leah is just to turn 12. And then we have Luke. He's our baby boy. Luke was our surprise baby, our blessing from the Lord. And Luke is about to turn 10. 11. See, I'm forgetting his age already. But
0: don't worry about that.
1: They all go together. They all go together.
0: Give us those names one more time. I'm sorry to interrupt you.
1: No, that's fine. So we have Katie is our oldest, then Noah, then Leah, and then Luke.
0: How old is Noah?
1: Noah is 15, and he'll be 16 in December.
0: All right, and Leah?
1: Leah is 11, and she's about to turn 12 next month.
0: Okay. And Luke is how old?
1: Luke's 10, and he'll be 11 this coming up next month as
0: there
1: well.
0: There you go.
1: His
0: Leah and Luke.
1: Veterans Day.
0: Yeah. Leah and Luke are close. Katie, Noah, Leah, and Luke. Good deal.
1: Yeah.
0: A lot of our kids are the same age, honestly, kind of stacking there close together. Really, really scary close with ages. I mean, honestly, those four. And then we had twins on the end is the only difference. There we go. And precious family, good family. When I saw him in church and sat with him at Brother Danny Monday's, I didn't see Brother Brian O'Neill on the end, and they were just sitting there and didn't see him, didn't know he was there, and I thought it was a missionary family. And oh, but there's Brother Brian. I'm just kidding. I'm joking, man. No, well-behaved children, and always good to be around. Love seeing their family. And Brother Brian, how long has you been there at Blythe? In Blythe,
1: Going on 7 years.
0: Now tell them who your pastor is. It's Pastor Appreciation and so month. So tell them who your pastor is.
1: Yeah, so Pastor Michael Plowman come out of Liberty Baptist Church, and that's our church that we were attending and serving the Lord there at Liberty Baptist in line.
0: Yep,
1: and I was actually a member there at Liberty ever since I was born. Pastor Don Gibbs he started the church there at Liberty and was pastor for many years, and he was my pastor and serving the Lord there at Liberty. And then when Pastor Plowman came, he became my pastor, and I just served the Lord there with him and the good folks over at Liberty. Great church, good people.
0: Oh yes, people. Tremendous church. Somebody texted in and said, I can hear the influence of Brother Plowman when Brother Brian speaks. I like it. There we go.
1: Amen. Well, he has been a big influence on my life.
0: Mine as well. Just thank the Lord. I thought about you, and I thought about Jonathan LaBarge. I might do this. Here I go again, talking to people about things on live radio. I thought
1: we
0: about.
1: Know we're not going to say no.
0: Yeah, I know. I mean, but I don't even think that way. I just start talking. No, really. Last night I was thinking about you and Jonathan LaBarge talking about how you can help a pastor. Both of you have worked for Brother Plowman, and or worked with Brother Plowman, whatever you want to say. It's all the same difference. But wouldn't that be kind of neat during Pastor Appreciation Week to have an interview, and each of you maybe back to back days and work that out. During Pastor Appreciation, maybe how you could appreciate your pastor during Pastor Appreciation. I guess the actual day for Pastor Appreciation is this Sunday, isn't it?
1: I believe so.
0: I think that's the national day. People kind of celebrate it whenever throughout the month.
1: The month of October.
0: But yeah, I might get around to that. I thought of Jonathan LaBarge. He's helping. He used to pastor, so he gets it very, very well. He pastored for a long, long time. Now he's coming in to help. So he's got a little bit different perspective because he really does have an insight of what a pastor needs because he's been in that role for so long, and now he's helping Brother Plowman, and he's my age. We went to school together, and the LaBarge family is a great family, and love those folks. So I might do that, and I might be reaching out to you as well. But anyways, tell them a little bit about where you sit there outside of Augusta, what Blythe looks like, and tell them what you did this weekend.
1: Yeah, so Blythe is actually a small town, less than 1,000 people. It's a real small town, but it's still in Richmond County, which is Augusta. Blythe sits about 12 miles south of South Augusta. So we're close to Augusta, but not really in Augusta. We're kind of on the outskirts. Augusta, if you're anybody's familiar with Augusta, you know it's a scattered place. What I mean by that, there's just sections everywhere, not just the downtown area of Augusta that's a good sized city there, but it's spread out everywhere. But we're on the outskirts and a community that's less than 1,000 people, and we love it here because it has that small town feel, but you know, we're close to everything we need, you know, and I don't know if that's a blessing or a curse being close to all these Walmarts and Lowe's and Home Depots and all that kind of stuff, you know, right within reach. But anyway, we're in a good location here, you know, where the Lord moved us to.
0: What'd you do this weekend? Did you do that this weekend with some community outreach? Tell me if I'm wrong.
1: No, it wasn't this weekend, but the weekend before.
0: I felt like I was wrong, yeah.
1: Yeah, that's fine. The weekend before, they have a yearly festival here in Blythe. They call it Blythe Fever. It's just a
0: Blythe Fever. Sounds like a wrestling match.
1: Yeah, I know, right? Seriously, it's Blythe Fever though, and it's just a regular fall festival. I mean, they have booths set up, different food trucks, things like that. Well, our church started a few years ago. Our church started renting some spots there for Blythe Fever, and we thought it would be a great idea to have our table set up and not selling anything, but giving out the gospel, just giving out tracts and John Roman books and just, you know, mingling with the community, talking to people. So our church went out about a week ago. It was last weekend, and praise the Lord, man, we were able to give out a little over 500 John Romans.
0: Now, wait a second. You gave away 500 John and Romans, and he just said a couple of minutes ago, folks, that there's only 1,000 in the community.
1: Yeah, a lot of people from...
0: Brother, that's pretty awesome right there. I mean, I know they all weren't from that community, but still.
1: Yeah, and it's not just locals that go to that festival. The good thing about that festival is you're catching people from... even the Augusta area, I mean, and even in other counties, they come to that little festival. It's held at City Hall, our local City Hall, in the parking lot. They have places set up, the food trucks and the tents, and just a great fall festival, and it just, a lot of people come to that, and it's just it's a blessing to be able to mingle with the community. And even if they have church homes already, even if they're saved already, even if they know Jesus, you know, it's still just fun. We had fun just being out there as a church family, just fellowshipping with each other, up under that tent, just talking and, you know, just having a good time as a church family doing the work of the Lord. It was great.
0: That's great. You know, he's pastoring a rural church. He was on the interview last year on the round table for Jubilee, and he's staying everlastingly at it. And I'm thankful for him. I'm blessed to call him my friend, and he rubs off on me the right way, and I appreciate that. And I love him. You know, just guys my age that are just plodding along, being faithful, is a great encouragement to me. That's for sure. Now let's get on the lighter side of life a little bit, and we might let you go. Now what you love coffee. I mean, I know you are a coffee guy. How do you drink your coffee, man? How's it work for you?
1: Well, let's see. We're on radio, so nobody can throw anything at me, I guess.
0: No, but I can push the button.
1: You can push the button.
0: I can push the button that makes you go away.
1: No, I'm not going to say I drink it with all this weird creamers and things like that, but I just drink it straight black.
0: Oh, yeah.
1: With plain.
0: Now, do you ever like getting, I knew that already, but I don't know this. Do you like lattes? Do you like cappuccinos, macchiatos? Do you like any of that stuff?
1: I mean, I do, and I'm not against them. I'll get them if we're ever like in town somewhere and we stop by a place that has them. I mean, I'll get those occasionally. That's just not my everyday drink. I mean, my everyday is definitely the coffee, but I love drinks like that too. I'll drink those too. I know what I was getting at. It was, nobody can throw a songbook at me from the radio, but even the you know, the fall time of the year here, even the pumpkin spice stuff that everybody craves about, I like that as well. I mean, that doesn't bother me.
0: It doesn't bother me, but man, people go crazy, yeah. Don't they?
1: They do. They go crazy about it, but I like it. I mean, it's not a go-to all the time, but yeah, I like flavored coffee as well, just not all the time.
0: So what is Lacey? Is she a big coffee drinker? Is it no for her? Your wife?
1: Yeah. No, she is a big coffee drinker.
0: Okay.
1: But she loves a little bit of coffee, just a little bit of coffee in her heavy cream.
0: Yep, that's what I figured. Sense. It's always gotta be different, doesn't it? It does.
1: Yeah, yeah.
0: Now, did you hear April and I on Friday?
1: I did.
0: Okay, so do you like Waffle House?
1: I do. I like Waffle
0: House. What about Lacey?
1: Nah. That's a place.
0: Nah.
1: maybe not. You know, she's not just going to hate on it, I guess. But she, you know, if we didn't go there, let me just say it this way. If we didn't go there, it's not going to hurt her feelings whatsoever.
0: Yeah.
1: Not a big fan of that. But I grew up where back in Lyons and Vidalia, we didn't have Waffle House. I've been to Waffle Houses before when we went out of town, but we had Huddle House. And I grew up on the Huddle House. So, you know.
0: Huddle House is a different flavor. It is. And it's good. If you get a good one, you can't trust a Huddle House. You don't know what you're going to get.
1: Yeah.
0: You don't know.
1: It's a little bit different. Yeah.
0: Yeah. You don't know from town to town. You know what but if you can get a good Huddle House, they're legit. And so we're talking Waffle House. I was in the Preacher's Fellowship yesterday, and Brother Beagle came up to me and said, his name's not really Brother Beagle, but I'm not going to tell you who I was talking to because that's the reason why y'all have to listen more. Brother Beagle came up to me and said, man, you and April were priceless Friday. I'm telling you, I told my wife, I said, I wish you could have listened to that whole thing. You were hilarious.
1: And it was good.
0: Talking about Waffle House and everything. And then somebody else told me how much they enjoyed it. And then anyways, and we'll have to all go to Waffle House together, and maybe we can convert our wives over to thorough sanctification. I that's what I'm thinking. That'd be a good
1: thing. Hey, the Lord can work in mighty ways, brother.
0: Yeah.
1: You can do it.
0: One more thing. JB here, that's Pastor James Burke. I don't know if y'all know each other. He pastors in Plains, Georgia, Lighthouse Baptist Church. Have y'all met each other?
1: We have met before at a meeting before, yes.
0: Okay.
1: Yeah, I believe it was at the Jubilee, if I'm not mistaken.
0: Probably so. Probably so.
1: And we're Facebook friends. You know how that goes.
0: Oh, I know. I met Brother Agin yesterday, and I said, yeah, we're Facebook friends. And, but anyways, he says, clearly neither of you have had Fruity Pebbles coffee creamer. It's life-changing.
1: Wow. I have seen that before, but I've never been brave enough to go for it.
0: I'm guessing JB has had it, and I'm guessing he had it along with Nerds in his coffee.
1: Man, that's a combination right there.
0: You know he does it.
1: Yeah, I've been listening.
0: Okay, all right.
1: And Fruity Pebbles creamer.
0: Miss Queen of Georgia, because Brother JP yesterday at the Preacher's Fellowship, y'all, he was the King of Georgia. So the Queen of Georgia, Miss CP, says it's awful house. Man, that hurt deep, didn't it?
1: There's nothing. Hey, just think about it, y'all. There's nothing like getting that plate of hash browns that has. You have hash browns on one side, then you have about a half a gallon of grease right there on the other. I mean, come on now. There's nothing better than that.
0: Yeah, can't convince them. Yeah, her and April will not be going. It's Awful House, and she did say this though, and I think she's sincere, but I enjoyed the devotion by Brother Brian.
1: Amen. Praise the Lord.
0: I'm just saying, the reason we had the Waffle House conversation afterwards is so people like her would still be able to enjoy the devotional. they would have turned us off. Brother JB says the Fruity Pebbles coffee creamer is discontinued. So
1: well, I guess I can't try that then.
0: That's right. Folks, we're just enjoying fellowship with one another. Hope you don't mind two friends just catching up with each other. But I wanted you to just get to know, really, Brian O'Neill, because he'll be on every weekday morning at 7:15 before your morning refresh. He'll do a 10-minute devotional, Grace and Truth devotional. And are you excited about it, brother? Tell us about how you're preparing and getting things ready.
1: Oh, I am very excited about it. Yeah, just studying these devotions out, getting them prepared, getting them just to start recording, just all the good stuff that goes along with that. I'm just excited. I'm excited about the opportunity to be able to look this. When God laid this on my heart and He put this on my heart to start a devotional, you know, I'm thinking about just everyday people like me. You know, everyday people that
0: we
1: need encouragement. I mean, we need encouragement. And the best way to get it is not from me. It's not from man. It's from God's word. And He's just using us. He's using me to be able to expound that word. And I trust and pray it'll just be an encouragement. The gospel, every devotion is going to have the gospel mentioned in it.
0: But amen.
1: It's going to be, you know, for the lost as well, but specifically, Lord, just put on my heart to encourage Christians, and I've already been encouraged already because several people has told me when they found out we were doing this on the radio, several people has said, "Well, preacher, you have the faith for radio." So, I'm encouraged. By
0: man, I tell you, people sure know how to encourage you, don't they?
1: they
0: are a blessing, man. Right. Thank
1: you. Just tune in and let's be an encouragement the other
0: way. Hey,
1: anyway,
0: you know,
1: yeah,
0: so I don't have to waste another phone call. I'll just talk to you like we're on the phone. Listen, I'm just kidding about that. Listen, Brother Brian is doing a great job. I love how you came on the air and just keep it this way. And you just talk to the folks. You're just folksy. And you just talk, hey, good morning, everybody. And I just love it. Man, keep that up, because what I'm trying to get at, he's not preaching above people. He's common. Yeah. We're all in this together. We all have the same battles, have the same discouragement. That's what I'm getting at. From the first minute you came on this morning, I was like, yep, he's getting it. He understands. Thank you, brother. Thank you.
1: Amen. Yeah. Amen, brother. You're listening out there, and you're a Christian. Hey, we're on the same team.
0: That's right. That's right. Well, Brother EJ had to get a word in before you left. He said, scattered, covered, smothered, chucked, diced, and dipped is the life.
1: Amen. I will second that.
0: You know, I can't do hash browns that way, though. I can't do all that stuff on my hash browns. That's disgusting. What do you get on your hash browns and we'll be gone? What do you get on your hash browns at Waffle House?
1: Really, I don't get them the same. Each time I go, I really get them different. That's good, like he mentioned, plain peas, eggs mixed in with it. I mean, just all kind of different ways. I kind of mix it up a little bit.
0: Yeah, the only thing I'll put on it is cheese, if I want some cheese on top of it, and some ham, diced ham, that's it. But usually just plain. But I'm
1: from Vidalia, so I have to have those onions.
0: Oh, yeah, those onions. Yeah. And they always get Vidalia and Valdosta mixed up. Oh, yeah, I've been there. No, you haven't been there. You've been to Brother Plowman's church. You haven't been to Valdosta. That's two different places.
1: Well, I did this on purpose. That's why you can tell somebody that's not from that area, they'll say Vidalia. But people that are born and raised there, they say Vidalia.
0: Oh.
1: There's a difference there.
0: Well,
1: yeah.
0: Wait a second. Wait
1: it's
0: a second. This is. You're gonna have to run by that one more time. I came from Arkansas. What did you just say?
1: Teaching you something here. Yes. So if you're not from the area, it's Vidalia.
0: Okay, Vidalia. That's what I say. Yeah. Vidalia.
1: But now, like for me, growing up there, and probably 90% of the people that I know, they call it Vidalia. Vidalia.
0: Vidalia.
1: Yeah, Vidalia, and then Vidalia. Talk to some. Yeah, all you have to do is talk to some
0: okay,
1: people.
0: Okay, I'm not doing this over the radio, man. I'm not doing this over the radio. You can strike. I'm striking out. That's like the difference between Forsyth and Forsyth.
1: Yeah. Hey, let's talk later. We'll talk about it.
0: Let's talk about that. Yeah, when I was in Forsyth, I'm like, somebody said, you know, you need to learn how to say it right. I'm like, what? It's not Forsyth, it's Forsyth.
1: Yeah,
0: I say that about 10 times, and I'll see if I can figure out the difference. And I did, Forsyth. Yeah, we did a whole...
1: Albany.
0: Oh.
1: My dad used to call Albany, Albany. He'd say Albany.
0: Mm. Yeah.
1: We could have a show just on that, couldn't we?
0: Yeah, let somebody for the first time down here see the word Hehira. Or Adele, they say Adele.
1: Ah.
0: Yeah, but that's close to home right there. You're probably not familiar. Hey, Hira gets slaughtered. I remember the first time I saw that, and I said, can you please pronounce that Indian name for me, please? I don't know what that is. But anyways, people, they just, they're part of the family. The tribe loves ketchup on hash browns. Cassie's telling us that, the Mosley tribe. I'll tell y'all right now, ketchup is disgusting. That stuff is gross. It doesn't belong on anything. I hate ketchup. That is so nasty.
1: Really?
0: Oh, I can't stand ketchup. I don't even want it on a hamburger. It would never be in my... Dip it. There's somebody over there dipping their french fries in that stuff. Ugh, that's so gross to me.
1: It's not my favorite. I like it.
0: Well, LW from Mississippi says, the Philly cheesesteak hash browns are my favorite. You got something there, girl. I'm telling you, those are good. Yeah. Those are good.
1: They're making me hungry right now, bro.
0: I know. Okay, what's JB got? JB says, I wasn't born there, and I say it correctly. There's no L.
1: How about that? Yeah.
0: Well, good for you, JB. You can just go on and stay in Plains where you belong. Yeah, he's picking at me. I never knew a difference. I didn't. And he sends us a picture of the Fruity Pebbles coffee creamer.
1: I want to try it, but it's discontinued, so I can't.
0: Oh, yeah.
1: My goodness.
0: And then Miss PB, pastor's wife from Waycross, Georgia, says, I'm in with you, Radio Man, on ketchup. It's gross. Thank you. Yeah. Oh, man. Well, we're just having a good time, fellowship. We better stop. They're going to kick us off the air here after a minute. Brother Brian, thank you for just sitting down with us and letting people get to know you a little bit. And we might do this one more time in the month of October, if that's okay. And just to get you to know the people, interview you again, talk with you about a few things, and might do that pastor appreciation interview as well. But the first Monday in November, 7:15, will be the first official broadcast for Grace and Truth with Pastor Brian O'Neill, and we're looking forward to that. If we can help you any way, brother, you let us know. We appreciate you being our friend.
1: Sounds good. Thank you. I have enjoyed it today. Appreciate it very much.
0: No doubt about it. God bless you, Brother Brian. Have a good day.
1: All right, you too. Thank you.
0: All right. That's Pastor Brian O'Neill of the Faith Baptist Church in Blythe, Georgia. Let me get all the volumes ironed out here. I think we're at a good spot. Boy, we went talking for a little while. Oh, there we go. Folks are texting in about Waffle House and coffee creamers this morning. Oh, let's get over here to the pals and say, why you got the pals picked? Well, Brother Brian O'Neill said something about you don't have to understand everything. He's already been there. He's there. You realize whatever's ahead of us, he's been there. Whatever you're in right now, he's been there too. You understand that? That's a wonderful thing, isn't it? Here are the pals this morning. He's been there too. It's 8:35, 6th of October. Thanks for pulling up around the table and enjoying good fellowship.

Well, he has. And somebody said, I have to remind myself of that. I tell people he's already been in our tomorrows. Yeah, glory. One of our listeners just texted that in. Oh, man. Yeah, he's been there. Well, folks, I got a few things planned for us the rest of the show. We're probably going to play Brother Pauly at 9, if that's okay. We had that long interview. If that's okay, I want to hear Brian Free and Assurance here in a little bit with what a lovely name. What a sweet song that is. That'll be our next song. But here's a few things I want to talk to you about. The new sanctuary design that I'm noticing. Have you noticed a new sanctuary design? I noticed it in one church. Now I've noticed it in another church that's just been built. I'll talk to you about that here after a while.

ways you can help us, and I sure would appreciate that. Appreciate those that stand with us. Sure is a blessing to have that fellowship that we just had, even by way of text line, seeing people talk about different things. And Brother Brian gave a great devotional, didn't he? Oh, just remember, you don't have to understand everything to trust God. You don't have to understand everything to trust God. Faith doesn't mean you understand everything. Just trust God before you understand God. Yeah. Here of Brian Free and Assurance. What a lovely name, that name of Jesus. Something about that name. It's a lovely name. Have you breathed his name in prayer and praise yet this morning?

Good morning, WZYN family. Thanks for listening in Forsyth, Georgia at 89.1 FM and in Valdosta at 8:10 a.m. It's 16 minutes till 9 o'clock. And it's the 6th of October already. 6 days goodbye. Oh, wow. And look here. It looks like the weather for Valdosta and the chance of rain, for the most part, the big chance of rain has kind of slipped by us. Yeah. Now, there's scattered stuff around us, but the biggest chance kind of slid on by. We might get some around 10 or so, but the biggest chance at 8 o'clock has already went by. We missed it. Now, it could be pouring 5 minutes down the road, but right here at the station, just dreary and cloudy, and Forsyth is not going to get any rain today by way of forecast anyway, so it's not going to get any rain. Valdosta going to stay around those mid-70s today.

0: And Forsyth getting up to 79 today. Enjoying the cooler weather, are you? Or maybe you just don't like it at all. I don't like it. Well, I like the cooler weather. Well, a good group of listeners here this morning. Russia, we've got, let's see here, Germany, Australia, Sweden. We've got Massachusetts, Georgia, Ohio, South Carolina, California, Germany, New Jersey, South Carolina, Australia, New Jersey, Georgia, Florida, North Carolina, South Carolina. Good morning, everybody. Great to have you with us. Lots of connections this morning. Most of you probably got the fifth annual Jubilee flyer in the mail. And most of you probably noticed, well, why does it have Calvary Baptist Church Tunnel Hill on it? Well, that's a printing company up there, and they get a special rate on mail. And so we just mailed it from that church, but we didn't change home church, okay? It's Bemis Road Baptist Church, Valdosta, Georgia, as on the flyer there. And it's everywhere else as well. So no confusion there, hopefully. But you probably got a contribution card in there as well. And if you'd like to consider making a fall contribution, that'd be great towards the radio. But what I'd like to ask you to do is this. There could be pastors that are listening right now, and there could be church members, parishioners listening as well. Would you present it to your pastor? First of all, let him know about WZYN, and if he doesn't know about it, tell him about the Sermon Vault. Tell him about the Jubilee. Tell him about the app. Tell him about the music. Tell him about the broadcasters and the preaching. Tell him about the live show. Tell him how you enjoy it. Would you tell your pastor? Can you do that for me? And then also, if he knows about it or he doesn't, say, hey, this is a work of faith, and they're trying to create a radio network and trying to expand and get the gospel out this way. Just like you would anything, just say, I'm not trying to put you in a corner or nothing. Would you just pray about supporting the station from the church? I think it's worth looking into. I don't mind if people come to me that way and say, hey, have you heard about this missionary family? You know about them? And I said, well, I really don't know, but I'll consider them. I'll pray about them. Lots of people don't do that, but there's been some, and some I've taken on. I can think of one right now that we took on because of that very reason. So, you know, just mention it to him. If he knows about it or not, if you do that, that'd be a big help. We have a church that is probably going to take us on for mission support when they usually take on missionaries, and that'll be in February. And so we thank the Lord for that. And they'll take us on as they would a missionary. Now, I know that we're not a missionary necessarily. I get all that. But there's some mission projects or mission we take on for support that are not your traditional missionary. But I think we're getting the gospel here and getting the gospel abroad as well, through WZYN.org and the app, and we're encouraging the local church to do the same. And so we're an extension. We're a missionary that never sleeps. We're a missionary that never stops. Think of it that way.
1: Yeah.
0: And so we're not even going to go on furlough very much. This thing's going to keep going. You don't want me to sell it anymore, do you? Just consider it. Would somebody consider bringing that before their pastor and presenting it to you? To them. Now, if you need any information, you need me to mail you anything like that, that'd be great. Just go up to your pastor and say, Pastor, I think this, especially if you don't ever already support another radio station, I can get that. That's like certain unique things that we support at the church. I don't want to support multiple ones of those. Not that it'd be wrong, I'm just saying, right? So if you'll do that, that would help us out. If we get some more churches on board, that would help us out. We are trying to recoup the cost of the Forsyth station. No no gimmicks here. We're just being honest with you. We're trying to recoup the cost of that station for the monthly expense that station brings to us. And you helped us with the Forsyth Foundation and are helping with that. And thank you so much for those that were part of the Forsyth Foundation. But that has to continue. And God's provided in different ways. And we're working on that right now. And God is meeting the need. And we're doing all that we can. If you're a business or a church or an individual that would like to be a monthly contributor towards the station, whether that be $25, $50 a month, say, sign me up. Most people do that around Jubilee. But if you'd like to do that this fall, I don't say this very often, and it's hitting your heart right now, man, I could do $10 a week, or I could do $25 a month, $50 a month. Sure. Think about that. You know, there's all kinds of things we do for a monthly fee. This is not a fee. You're giving and investing into God's work. How about that car wash every month? Those coffees every month? 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Just a little plug this morning, if that's okay. Thank you. Now, when I come back, I'm going to talk to you about these church auditoriums before Brother Pauly broadcast. These church auditoriums, these sanctuaries that I'm starting to notice, it's just hit me. Like, two of them I've seen like this, and it just hitting me. I was like, what's going on here? I'm going to talk to you about it. And thank you for considering supporting WZYN broadcasting. If you can't do it right now, God completely understands. Just keep praying for us. God will provide, but He might want to use you to get that done. He might be touching you right now. Here's the Fletchers with I Trusted in the Blood. It's 6 minutes till 9, WZYN Broadcasting, Church 24/7.

0: 3 minutes till 9 o'clock. You're listening to Your Morning Refresh with your host, Brother Justin, right here. Kind of got behind on something. I was looking something up for y'all and kind of got behind there, jumped in a little bit late. You can hear the rush in my voice. Thank you to Marley Futch for being our platinum member of the day. Thank you to Flowers by Helen as well in Forsyth, Georgia on the square there. Go visit them. Flowers by Helen in Forsyth, Georgia. And also, remember, tomorrow we'll have Pastor Rich Miller of Enon Baptist Church, Monticello, Georgia. He'll be with us tomorrow for a devotional, and we'll talk to him for a little while, and then he'll share with us the Word of God around 8:30 or so. Sanctuaries. Now, I've never done a remodel of a church. I've never built a new building. I don't have any idea about that. I'm not going to begin to tell you I know how I do it and what I do. Some men that might be listening right now have done that, and they would probably say, don't do it unless you got to. But I noticed two, I'm not going to name any names, and I noticed two new sanctuaries online, and the uniqueness of the platform. Both platforms have the choir on another level. So they have the platform, and then they have the instruments, the band, if you will, behind the pulpit, and then above them, almost under a little bit, above them is the choir. So there's 100 people or more walking upstairs on the side to go up to the choir. There's a banister, there's a stairwell, there's a handrail, and you walk up there. Now, the first place I noticed, I was like, well, that's interesting. Of course, I'm a critic. they can do whatever they want to do. That's interesting, thinking pros, cons, because that's the first time I've ever seen anything like that. Saw it for the first time, watched on live stream how 100 people are walking up the stairs. And then sure enough, a week or two later, I notice another place has got it. Two totally different types of churches, I think you could say that. But there it is again. Pulpit out front, behind the pulpit is the orchestra, band, instruments. Up top, huge choir. The choir is so high, they're literally singing down to the congregation, which is fine. I mean, I'm not saying, you know, that's kind of how it is, like at traditional Temple Baptist Church. There, the platform is elevated. But this is not elevated. This is elevated platform. Then we go up a large flight of stairs, and there's 100 people up there. So, have you noticed this of what I'm speaking of right now? Have you seen this? Just interesting to me. Just interesting to me. That's all I'm going to say. They told me in Bible college, if you want to not make anybody too mad, just say to them when they say something to you, just say, that's interesting. That's what Tom Sexton taught us to say. Just tell them, that's interesting. Yeah. When they tell you that their cat got filled with the Holy Ghost, look at them with a straight face and say, That's interesting. And you'll be good. When they tell you that they feel like they've been called to preach and they smoke 10 packs of cigarettes a day, just say to them, that's interesting. But has anybody seen these sanctuaries before I get myself in worse trouble than what I'm already in? Has anybody seen these? They're interesting to me. I mean, I probably have an opinion. I think it's just a bold step, you know, like, wow. EJ says, I don't think I've seen this. Or either you're horrible at descriptions. No, I'm not horrible at descriptions. I am, but this time I was not. I made sure. Yeah, the platform, pulpit in the front, instrumentation in the back. I'm telling you, at least 10 or 15 feet, at least 10 feet of stairs. And, you know, you turn around if you're the pastor and you look up to them. Yeah. Sure enough. Has anybody else seen it? I can't be the only one, surely. But, and I'm thinking if two guys have done it this close together, it's coming. It's coming. It's internet. Brother Keith Terhoon says, that's interesting. Yeah, it's coming. It's coming. And not that it's wrong. I can't wait to see more people do it, because that's how social media works. The thing about this, because we can see everybody, YouTube, Facebook, there's so much pressure to, whether we realize it and want to recognize it or not, oh, well, they sing that way, and they have these mics, and they have the other mics, and they have this guitar, and they have this organ, and they have this piano, and they do their service this way. You know, I'm really getting chatty and talking here. But, you know, Harold B. Seitler didn't have that with Bobby Robertson, and Bobby Robertson didn't have that with Curtis Hudson, and Curtis Hudson didn't have that with... Now, I don't know how they would have been in that. I think they were probably better men than that for the most part, but they didn't have that. We're seeing everything on our fingertips. Somebody here recently, I don't know why, it's okay, every man's his own, they pulled off Facebook completely, and now they just do YouTube. I wonder why they did that. Now, that's a judgment call, but I just think there might be some wisdom in that. I want to get the gospel to people. People can be blessed by it. Great. Somebody saw a Facebook feed the other day, and I saw them and said, we listen to you on Facebook, you know? So, anyways, it is interesting, these sanctuaries. I'm not throwing a stone at them. Do it however they want to. But I'm gonna wait and see if it builds into something to where more people in new sanctuaries are doing this. But, you know, anyways. And I'm serious. Certain things we say, I'd never do that. Well, that doesn't mean it's wrong or right. It's just, you know, it's your opinion. So I'm not dying on a hill. I'm just stating something that I've seen that's interesting. Scott Pauley is going to talk to his mom. Yeah, on this broadcast, you're going to hear Scott Pauley have a conversation with his mom. It's not 8:10. That's when we play Brother Pauley. It's 6 minutes after 9. Be sure you got the right time. We'll be back in about 10 or so minutes.
1: In our busy world, family time is frequently neglected. It is vital that we give attention to our families while we can. And it is especially important to give attention to what God says in His Word about our homes. For the next few moments, let's join Scott Pauley as we open the Scriptures and find God's message for your family.
2: Hello, friends. This is Scott Pauley, and welcome to Enjoying the Journey. We are having some family talk this week, conversations with individual family members in our own home, and talking about some things that we trust will be a great encouragement to you and to your family. Yesterday, I had the joy of having a conversation with Dad about the importance of right priorities, And today we have someone very important on this episode, and that is my sweet mother. I thank God for Mom. She has been a constant encouragement to me through every season of life. And Mom, I'm thrilled to have you with us for the conversation today.
3: It's good to be here. Thank you.
2: I want to begin with a scripture, and I'm choosing this. Mom would not say this of herself, but I can say it of her. Proverbs 31 gives a description of a virtuous woman. It's a lengthy portion. It's a rich passage of scripture. But every time I think of the closing verses of Proverbs 31, I think of my mother. Beginning in verse 25, it says, "Strength and honor are her clothing, and she shall rejoice in time to come." I love the fact there's strength and honor, not just what she puts on, but what she's put in. That's her clothing. And it's connected here to joy. She rejoices in time to come. Then it says, "She openeth her mouth with wisdom, and in her tongue is the law of kindness. She looketh well to the ways of her household, and eateth not the bread of idleness. Her children arise up and call her blessed, her husband also, and he praiseth her." A mom, on behalf of Dad and me and Stacy, we're just so grateful for the love you've shown and the joyful way you guided our home growing up. That's really what I want to discuss today, because, look, there's a lot of sad people in the world, and there are a lot of bad things going on in the world. But if you can keep home happy, you can make it. If children can come back and find a haven and joy, they're going to make it. What are some things God taught you about the importance of joy in the home?
3: Well, I think the very beginning of realizing that there was joy in the home was in my own growing up years. I grew up in a happy home, and my parents were just simple people. My dad was a coal miner and a farmer, and my mother was a stay-at-home mom. But we had a happy home. It was very, life was simple and not complicated like it is today. But I enjoyed being home. I loved home. So that gave me a foundation to want to have a happy home. All little girls dream of growing up and marrying their Prince Charming and having a happy home with children. And so I feel like that's what happened to me. I was able to do that. Very thankful that God put my husband and I together, your dad and I together, and that we have been able to enjoy. But I think the very principle is the foundation that what you build that home on is God's word, and the consistency in raising your children, the consistency between husband and wife, and that you agree. Sometimes you agree to disagree, but you agree, and the children see a united front, but they don't hear fussing and fighting and a lot of negative things in the home. But you know, keep it happy, have music in the home, and just keep it happy.
2: So what you're saying, first off, it's a choice.
3: It definitely is a choice.
2: I mean, it doesn't just happen. No. It's not just some magical thing. You know, people choose joy.
3: That's right.
2: To rejoice in the Lord. Now, you saw in Grandma and Grandpa's home growing up, joy and simplicity. That gave you a framework. Frankly, there are a lot of people today who've never seen that. They didn't grow up in that kind of home. And I think that's where this choice really comes in, because people have to say, well, my home was not that way growing up, but I'm going to start right where I am today, and I'm going to make our home a happy home, starting where I am. Does that mean that happy homes are perfect homes?
3: Oh, definitely not. Definitely not. We often laugh. People sometimes think you have a happy home or a perfect home or a perfect marriage or whatever. And, you know, we're all human.
2: Right.
3: We're all flesh. And so, no, it's not perfect, but we choose to make it a joyous place. I always desired to have a home that when your dad came home from the office or from wherever he was out working, that he was happy to be home. He mm-hmm. wanted to come home. And for you and Stacy, for you all to want to come home, you know, when
2: Absolutely.
3: School was over. So that was my desire, to make it homey, but make it enjoyable.
2: Well, you know, I'm convinced fathers are called on to lead their families, but I believe more and more that mothers guide the spirit of the home, the atmosphere of the house, you know, the, I'm sorry to use a word, but it seems shallow, but the feel of home life is dictated so much by the wife, by the mother. And I think one of the things that God has taught me, and I've seen this in you, is that before you can have a happy home, you have to keep a happy heart.
3: That's true.
2: You have really worked at trying to have a devotional life and keeping your own soul glad. That's essential, isn't it?
3: Yes, it definitely is, because life gets tough, and every day is not a happy day, but we can be happy within our soul because of what Christ did for us. And
2: yes,
3: if we choose to every day begin the day with the Lord, and then from there then share that with your family, then you can have a happy home.
2: I've told people all over the country, the greatest thing you and Dad gave us, I mean, you gave us material things and you gave us rules and you gave us a few spankings along the way, but the greatest thing you gave us was a good dose of the joy of the Lord. We actually grew up believing it was enjoyable to serve the Lord and you could have fun and live the Christian life. And so I'm very grateful to God for that. This whole emphasis on enjoying the journey for me really started very early on that way. What would you say, just give us two or three quickly practical suggestions for people who want to keep home happy, try to make it a more joyful environment? Where should they start?
3: Okay. Well, they should start definitely with the Lord. And then after that, then husbands and wives, they need to have a joint effort that they're a team working together. So they need to keep their marriage happy. They're right between themselves, and then to share that with the children. And yes, you're gonna deal with difficulties as days goes by, but the Lord will help you. And then for those that, one thing I might say, I grew up in a home where my mother was a stay-at-home mom, and I realized that in the days at which we live, there are a lot of homes that both husband and wife are working, and you understand that. It's not always possible for mama to be home, but you can still have a happy home. That means husband and wife have to work together a little harder and help each other a little more to get through the day so that there can still be that quality time that you spend with your children. Just, you don't have to spend money on them. You don't have to buy them things or take them to do things. Just spend time with them.
2: That's great.
3: Read a book, you know, sing, laugh, play games, whatever it is. The time element, I think, is probably one of the most important qualities that I can think will help with a happy home.
2: That's so helpful because, you know, growing up, Dad was very busy. He was working in business and in ministry, out of town a good bit. But you worked to make even the little things special for us. And then we all worked, and Dad worked real hard at having family night.
3: Yes.
2: And that was not always some elaborate thing, but it was time together. And that certainly helps. I like what you said earlier about playing good music around the house. I think that helps the atmosphere of a home. But I want to encourage everyone that's listening to us today, there are no perfect families. There are no perfect situations. But you can have the joy of the Lord, and you can have a happy home. And that's what we're praying for you today. God bless you and your family.
1: For more resources for your marriage and family, visit us at etj.bible and click on the Take the Next Step link, where you'll find many Bible resources that will strengthen your marriage and equip you to raise your children in the ways of the Lord. We highly recommend Scott's book, New Testament Marriage. In it, you'll discover timeless biblical principles from the husband and wife team, Aquila and Priscilla. And these principles are very applicable to your marriage today. From all of us at Enjoying the Journey, thanks for listening today. And until next time, we pray that you will enjoy the journey.

Good morning, folks. I'm still here. I didn't fall in a hole. I was talking on the phone. I'll tell you about it here after a while. The Wiznitz, he made a way. Good morning.

Yeah. Good morning, everybody, in Forsyth and Val Dawson around the world at WZYN.org. Welcome, WZYN family. I was talking to somebody, and they are interested in having a broadcast on the weekend, and so you pray about that, if you would, please. So that was a good conversation, so thank the Lord for that. Anyways, that's what I was doing. And everybody thought I probably ran away or something or got a biscuit from Bojangles. I didn't even go get a biscuit from Bojangles, even though I can smell them. They're so close. I didn't do that. I'm right here. I was working, y'all. I was working. I wasn't being lazy. Stop with the judgment. Stop it now. There's no sense in all that. No, I just talking with somebody and a good friend of ours, and they're interested in being on the station, so they're praying about it. They're going to bring it before the church and see if they can get a broadcast on the weekend. So that'd be really good. How about we get some old songs here, the Lefevre's Quartet. I've got a wonderful feeling. And the Goodman Revival, I'll Be All Right. Two back-to-back here, older songs. What is today? October the 6th is what it is. It's Noodle Day. Boo, boo, boo, Noodle Day. How about that ramen noodle? Oh, I like some ramen. Who likes ramen with Radio Man? Let's have a ramen buffet. They're getting all this fancy ramen now, and I like it. Yeah, my wife makes ramen. Yeah, not the we have the regular ramen, but the fancy ramen we like as well. It's Ramen Day. Well, no, it's not Ramen Day. It's National Noodle Day, but I'm thinking about ramen when I see it, okay? It's Badger Day. It's National Coaches Day. Oh, man, a coach can make a huge difference in your life. Yes, indeed. National Coaches Day. National Eat Fruit at Work Day. Yep. National Eat Fruit at Work Day. It's National Zero Inbox Day. Make sure your inbox on your email is zero. For some of y'all, that's going to take a lot of work. It's also National Transfer Money to Your Daughter Day. All right. TK, transfer all that money to your daughter, April, today, and I'll spend it on lattes. Okay, all right. National Transfer Money to Your Daughter Day. But the big one is it's National Noodle Day. Anybody else like ramen like me? I love ramen. Oh, yeah. Talk about it, but I've only eaten cheap, hard, three-minute ramen. I had three-minute ramen on Sunday night. But it's, I don't know, JB, what I really mean by that. It's just, you just buy it in the section with noodles, and it's got the oriental section, and it's just better ramen noodles, and then you get a better broth, and is it chicken stock? Is that what it is? She's not here, so I don't know how to explain it. But she makes it, and it's just, oh, the flavor is deep. It's real broth, different, just all kinds of different aroma comes from it. They have it here at Cup Works, is where we were introduced to it here in Valdosta. If you haven't eaten there, that's good. And then she's like, well, I can make this, and she does. Has the hard-boiled egg in it, the scallions in it, maybe some sliced steak in it, some rotisserie chicken in it, drizzled maybe with some, I'm reading, a truffle oil. I mean, there's all kinds of different things. But I had also a good one in Forsyth. They have it, a Japanese restaurant up there. And they're not expensive, typically. Some of you are thinking, oh, yeah, I've been spending $25 on a bowl of ramen. No, it's really not. It's not 25 cents like it is in the store, but it's good. I love it. It's very soothing. Very soothing. Okay, JB, come by and see me, and we'll take you to Cup Works, and we'll let you have this stuff. Cup Works in Valdosta is the jam. I'd love to take my friends there, sure enough. I love it. And they got that fancy ramen. Good stuff. The ramen is usually very spicy or mild. The spicy will light you up, and then they have a hard-boiled egg and some scallions and some fried chicken strips in there to go along with it, and it's just
when it gets cold, it's hard to refuse. I don't know. So I hope I explained to JB what I was talking about. Does anybody else like ramen? Doesn't have to be the fancy ramen. I like regular ramen, too. It's a staple in our house. Anybody else like ramen on National Noodle Day? LB says, good morning, Pastor. I say, LB, I'm praying for you. Love you, sister. Good morning. JB says, I think Miss April may be Superwoman. Everything she does is amazing. That is awesome. She can cook. She can do radio. And she can stop the train with her bare hands. You better believe all that's true. Man, I'll have to tell her, you think she can stop the train with her bare hands. Brother JB chiming in this morning about Fruity Pebbles, fancy ramen, and radio lady stopping the train with her bare hands. That's how crazy it gets when you talk about what is today on National Noodle Day. Let's hear the Goodmans this morning. It'll be all right. And then the Lefevers. I've got a wonderful feeling. When we come back, I'll talk about what I'm looking at. Maybe you'd like to tell me what you're looking at by way of a picture on the text line. I'll tell you what I'm looking at when we get back.

Well, I told you what I'm looking at. I'm going to tell you what I'm looking at. I promise that to you, and I will. You're telling me what you're looking at. Brother Brian O'Neill is looking... What? Brother Brian O'Neill is looking at Waffle House. What in the Sam Hill are you doing to me, man? Oh!

goodness. Can you believe that? I don't think he's sending me a picture of the Chevy. I think he's sending me a picture of the beautiful yellow and then the black letters that say Waffle House and the red. Oh my. Oh, I can even feel something good on the pictures on the wall there. Oh, yeah. There's a waffle picture right there. Oh, hurting my heart. Somebody said, I laughed out loud when you said, what in the Sam hell are you doing to me? I'm dead. Oh, Brother JB, you hadn't gotten used to me yet. And all these morning shows, what in the Sam hell are you doing to me? I'm just being me. I'm just being me. Oh, man. What are you looking at, folks? What you got anything interesting you want to show us? I'll tell you what I'm looking at here in a little bit. This afternoon, you can be hearing Doug Raines on Preaching Time. Quitting is not an option. I feel like quitting after seeing that picture of Waffle House. Man, I'm discouraged. I might have to go to Waffle House at 10 o'clock. I won't be. Quitting is not an option. Doug Raines at 2:10 tonight. Kenny Kuykendall at 7:10. I Will Work a Work. And tonight on Treasured Heritage, John R. Rice, Barren Ground. That's Preaching Time and Treasured Heritage schedule. We've got Joe Arthur this week, Ralph Sexton Jr., Todd Bell, and Doug Raines again on It's Preaching Time at 2:10 and 7:10. And it's John R. Rice week on Treasured Heritage at 10:10 every evening. You can find over 1,700 sermons in our sermon vault at WZYN.org. Anybody else got a picture for me? What are they looking at? What are you looking at this morning? Send us a picture at 229-459-5122. I'm looking at a gift that was given to me when I first started pastoring. I'm trying to not be all sappy. To our pastor, we appreciate you. In infinite wisdom, the Lord surely knew that we would need a pastor as faithful as you. A love of God's word and a heart for his flock. You give of yourself, you stand on the rock. I've had this sitting here, and I've never moved it. Most of these things would be in my office. But I've had it set here in the studio. I don't get many things like this. I'm not asking for a shoulder to cry on. I don't get many things like this. I've gotten some, and those that have given me things like this, thank you. But this means something different to me. It wouldn't be the only one that's this way. I'm going to hold on to this because this to our pastor gift, it's a little heart, piece of glass, and engraved in it are those words I just read to you. Pastor, we appreciate you. The reason this means something different to me is because this person has been vacant from the church for almost 2 years. And it reminds me of what pastoring's all about. Most people, not for hatred of you, not for hatred of your family, not from division from the church, will not be able to stay in the church and allow you to pastor them because they've chosen something outside the church doors and outside of Jesus and God's will for their life. And therefore, you can't pastor them anymore. There are sheep in the ditch. There are

sheep out side the will of God in the gutter, dirty, stinking, and nasty. And you can't care for them no more. And that's what I hold in my hand. Pastor Appreciation Week. That's what you hold in your hand. Something like this here that reminds you. You might not have people for 6 months. You might not have people for 18 months. They might go away for years. I haven't lived that long and pastored that long, but I know they can come back. I have pastored long enough to see people leave upset and leave frustrated, didn't receive counsel, and they came back. I've seen that. I've only pastored 4 years. Came back, and they're welcome back. But this one hadn't come back yet. I know exactly who they are. Never have taken them off my church prayer list. I think they really do love our family and love me. But they just chose a different path. And I keep this as a memory. There was a day I thought, and I'm just going to take that and put it somewhere. And I said, nope. I'll just leave it right here to look at. To remind me to love the wayward, to love the one that leaves, and to pray for this person. You might see a picture in a pastor's office and it said, to our pastor, we appreciate you, but there might be some hurt behind that. We're thankful. God's good to us, give us good people. I don't mean it that way, but for this, it meant a little something different. So I'm just going to go ahead and lean over here and set this back up. And leave it right there. And keep being a pastor. Whether they let you guide them or not, we'll keep praying for them. One of the hardest things as a pastor to do is look at a name and say, well, I'm going to take them off the list. This one I haven't taken off the list. Take them off the list. Because they may be passed away. Went to another church. You can accept it, but it's still, they're still part of your heart. Maybe they got mad. They're still part of your heart. Maybe they won't call you back, won't call you back, won't call you back, won't text you back, won't text you back. But they're still in your heart. You went through deep waters with them. You've been at the hospital bed with them. You've been at the funeral home with them. You've shared tears at the altar. You've talked about personal things in your study with them. They're gone. It doesn't matter if they hurt you or not. It doesn't matter if they've done something to you or not. It doesn't matter. It still hurts. This one here that I'm talking about, it's okay. They left quietly because of sin. They left quietly because they wanted to choose to do what they wanted to do. And just one Sunday missed, turned into two, and then three back to back, and then a month, and then showed up here and there, and now, gone. Pray for your pastor. Love your pastor. Throw it on him. They're in the month of appreciation. Love his wife. Get her something nice. Get him something nice. Appreciate, love, spoil. It'll be okay. It's the right thing to do. Pastor Appreciation Month. That's what I was looking at. I bet you didn't expect that, did you? Tomorrow we're going to have somebody that was a pastor on the air, Evangelist Stacy Piercy. He's going to be with us tomorrow on the air at 8:30.
He's going to give us an update on his ministry as he's an evangelist now. And he'll update us. And we'll talk about some songs that he's written. I'm looking forward to having him on the air. Now he's going to sing for you one of my wife's favorite songs. Our help is in the name of the Lord. Excuse me. There we go.

Oh, I want to see God move. Yeah, that's our prayer. No doubt about it. We need him to move. Marley Futch, thank you for being our Platinum Member of the Day one more time. I want to spotlight you. Marley, thank you very much. And to all those others that support WZYN. Remember, mention it to your pastor if you heard that announcement around 9 o'clock. If they don't know about WZYN, would you announce it to your? Would you mention it to your pastor? Show him the website. Show him the app. Let him know about it. And then ask him to prayerfully consider supporting WZYN monthly out of the church. Maybe they can bring it before the church. And if I would need to talk to your pastor, I would be happy to do that. And I'm a nice pastor. I really am. Most days I'm nice. Every other Thursday you'll catch me mean, but that today's not Thursday, so you're good. Just don't have them call me on that every other Thursday or we'll be in trouble. No, I'd love to speak to anybody that's interested in supporting the station as we're trying to really see God help us build a network of radio stations, and that's our plan. And that takes labors and that takes money, and so God provides both of those. And so you pray with us about that. If you'd like to mention that to your pastor and need more information about that, please let us know. But if you do that, that'd be a blessing. Go back to your pastor. Man, I love this station. I listen. This is good stuff. I don't know if you know about it. Let him listen to it. Let him see the app and see the website and stuff like that. And if I need to send anything to the church, I'd be happy to do that as well. Well, we're 1 minute till 10 o'clock. That means it's time for Cody Sturgill. We're going to get one song in, Hallelujah, He's Mine by the Lefevers. And then we're going to get Cody Sturgill up. Y'all have some sort of a great Tuesday. Thank you to Brian O'Neill being on the show with us today. And y'all being on the text line, had a wonderful time with you. Yes, we did. And looking forward to a great show tomorrow. Stacy Piercy on the air live tomorrow at 8:30. You're not going to want to miss it. Hallelujah, He's Mine. And then Cody Sturgill with Keep Thy Heart Daily. Have an awesome Tuesday. Enjoy the cooler temperatures.

0: Hello, this is Cody Sturgill, the pastor at Chilhowee Baptist Church, and you're listening to Keep Thy Heart Daily, a daily broadcast ministry of the Chilhowee Baptist Church. The Bible commissions us to keep our heart with all diligence, for out of it are the issues of life. It's so important we put God's Word into our hearts and our lives, and we pray that this message from God's Word will be a blessing and help to you.
1: There was a famine in the land. Where'd it begin? A famine in the land. How many of you are saved and you know? Would you raise your hand? Isn't it wonderful to be saved? Have the problems of everlasting life. How many of you saved people have ever had trouble? Would you raise your hand? And you still trust God? Really? Wow. I thought that when you got saved, everything was perfect from that point forward. No. We live in a sin-cursed world. We are sinful people with a sin nature, and we make messes for ourselves. How many of you ever made a mess for yourself? Aren't you glad God forgives you? It's wonderful. Now, Elimelech did something that a lot of people do. And a lot of people who have their foot in the faith and they have a beginning and they're probably even saved. Elimelech's probably a born-again man. By the Old Testament standard, he was probably a born-again man. He was probably a guy that faithfully attended church. He was probably a guy that did the right thing. He had a family that was rooted in the faith. And Elimelech did something that caused him to backslide and get way out of God's will. What was it? Famine came. And when the trouble came, Elimelech, instead of looking to God, looking inward to God for strength, he looked outward to the world for relief. Folks, I want you to know something. If you are suffering and you have a famine, you have trouble, you have issues, you have burdens that you bear, and you look outside of God's holy realm for your relief, you are going to make a terrible mistake. How foolish we are in times of trouble. Yearning for relief, we do something that is wicked and wrong and sinful to fulfill the lust of our flesh, to fulfill the lust of our eyes, to fulfill the pride of our lives. But I want you to know something. Children do it in the nursery, and seniors do it in the nursing home. We get in a season or a moment of famine, and instead of waiting on the blessing and promise of God, we allow our burden and our trouble to influence our decision, and we end up, because of the trouble, doing something very, very foolish. I've watched people make terrible financial decisions because they were in a famine. I watched people make terrible family decisions because they were in a famine. Here's one. I've had so many people say to me, talk to them about their marriages and husbands and wives having trouble. And do you want to know something? I don't know any husband or wife that hasn't had some trouble along the way. You're not alone. Get help. Talk to somebody. Talk to me. But I've heard this. It's so silly. Husbands and wives say, you know what? We're having a little trouble at home. And so what we've decided to do is we're just going to take a break from each other for a little while. That is wrong. Here's another one that's dead wrong. We're having trouble at home, and so what we've decided to do is we're going to back out of church for a little while. My head explodes. We're having trouble with a commitment that two of us made to God, and so what we've decided the best thing to do is let's just leave God out for a while. That's wrong. It's wrong. People want relationships, and they get it the wrong way. People want satisfaction and they go after it the wrong way. You get this yearning for something that you do not have, and in a time of famine you go after it headlong and you go after it the wrong way. Every time it leads to backsliding, and it will hurt you and it'll hurt the people around you. Ask Elimelech. Where did his backsliding begin? I'll show you where it began. It began with a famine. Do you think that God would allow the people who lived in Bethlehem, the house of bread, to starve to death? No. The Bible says, I've never seen the righteous forsaken or his seed begging bread. Do you think God is going to do something that's going to ruin the future of a family? No. God has a plan. Our sin causes great trouble and grief, but God has a plan. And when you come to this moment, and some of us find ourselves there regularly, you may be there right now. When you come to this moment and this season in your life where you are anxious and you're yearning and you have a desire and a need that needs to be fulfilled, do not fulfill it in an unrighteous fashion. Because when you, in the pressure of famine, make a decision that is against God, you're making a decision that is going to both hurt you and hurt your posterity. It's going to hurt everything that matters. You're going to lose ground. It's going to be awful. So I beg of you this week, as you face famine situations where you have a yearning and a need, perceived need, and God hasn't met it yet, do not under any circumstance move to Moab. Do not in any circumstance choose to do what is wrong in order to get what you want. If you'll wait on the Lord, He'll renew your strength. If you'll wait on the Lord, He'll meet your needs. He'll give you the desires of your heart. If you'll wait on the Lord, you will have what you need, you'll have what you want, and you'll have no regrets. You see, Elimelech made a terrible mistake. Elimelech said, cupboards are looking kind of bare. The checking account's looking a little low. I've kind of been looking down over there in Moab. It looks like they've been getting good rains, and I hear there's good work down there in Moab. He should have never looked to the world to meet the needs that God's promised to meet. You should always look to God. As soon as you turn your affection away from the Lord, you've turned yourself on the path of destruction. Elimelech was a backslider. It began with the famine. Its duration, how long did it last? Look what the Bible says in verse number 1. Now it came to pass in the days when the judges ruled that there was a famine in the land, and a certain man of Bethlehem, Judah, went to sojourn in the country of Moab, he and his wife and his two sons. What did he do? He went to sojourn. You see that word? I've circled it in my Bible. Sojourn is not a permanent word. Sojourn is a word that means I'm just going to pass through for a short time, and then I'm just going to go right back. Is that how it worked out for Elimelech? Nope. Folks, I want you to know something. That you may say, I'm just going to do this so I can get a little bit of relief. Hey, you may end up trapped forever by your sin. Elimelech was trapped forever by his sin. One drink, one time using, one time saying, I just need a little bit of relief. And guess what happens? You could be trapped forever. And the people you know and love the most could be walking by your casket one day saying, man, I hate Elimelech. Made this decision. But Elimelech, what was his intention? Was his intention to stay forever? No. He went to sojourn. He went to just stay for a little while. The Bible says this, and there's an emphasis. The Bible says that he went to sojourn in the country of Moab, he and his wife and his two sons. Now, if this was English class, we'd be taught to write this sentence a different way. Here's how we would write this sentence. I'm by no means correcting the Word of God. I just want to make a point. The Word of God's perfect. But here's how the Word of God says it. He and his wife and his two sons. Now, how would you and I write this if we were making a proper sentence on a research paper? We'd say, he, comma, his wife, comma, and his two sons. That's how we would write that. Now the Bible, over and over again in the Scriptures, you'll see this pattern. And God emphasizes something here, and God wants us to see something about this sin of Elimelech. His sin didn't only affect he, it was and his wife. And that's not it. And his two sons. There's an emphasis here. And his wife, and his two sons, and his wife, and his two sons. Some people have this idea that somehow they're on an island, and what they do is their business. Baloney. It's not true. Your actions affect the people around you. Your actions affect people that you don't even know yet. My actions affect children that haven't been born yet. You see, it affected his wife and his sons. He went to sojourn, but what happens? The Bible says in verse 2, and the name of the man was Elimelech, the name of his wife Naomi, the name of his two sons Mahlon and Chilion, Ephrathites of Bethlehem, Judah. And they came into the country of Moab, and you see that word? What is it? Continued there. I've circled in my Bible the word continued. What did Elimelech say? We're just going to sojourn. What did God say? He continued. He continued. Folks, you've heard the saying, it may sound trite, but it's also true. Sin keeps you longer than you ever wanted to stay and costs you more than you ever want to pay. And Elimelech testifies to that fact. He says, let's just sojourn. But the Bible says he continued there, and it doesn't stop there. Verse 3, and Elimelech, Naomi's husband, died. Elimelech, Naomi's husband, died. The first few verses represent the life and the opportunity for influence that Elimelech had. But Elimelech got a little uncomfortable, impatient on the provision of God, acted in sin, and the result is very tragic. How long did it was it that Elimelech was stuck in Moab? The rest of his life. The rest of his life. How many of you would like to throw away the rest of your life? Not me. But I want you to know something. There is a way to throw away the rest of your life. And you may not believe that you're throwing it away, but I'll just have you know, if you sin against God and you allow discomfort and you allow fleshly desires to overrule the principles of God's Word, then you will learn the same lesson that Elimelech learned, and it's possible that you will waste the rest of your life. I beg of you, don't do it. Don't do it. Don't do it. Don't do it. Elimelech died. Well, I'm not planning on dying. Elimelech didn't plan on dying either. Elimelech said, let's just sojourn in Moab for a little bit. But he ended up continuing there and he ended up dying there. He lost his opportunity. Elimelech was a backslider. Elimelech's duration was the rest of his life. It's awful. Isn't it sad? Thirdly, it's cost. The cost of backsliding. The cost of backsliding. Look what the Bible says in verse number 3. Elimelech, Naomi's husband. There's an emphasis over and over again in this passage of Scripture on Naomi and on Elimelech and his connection. Look at it with me. Verse number 1. The Bible says he and his wife and his two sons. The Bible says in verse number 2, the name of the man was Elimelech and the name of his wife was Naomi. There's an emphasis here. There's Naomi. We want you to see it. And the name of his two sons, Mahlon and Chilion. Again in verse number 3, Elimelech, Naomi's husband. We could have just said Elimelech died, right? We know. He just said it was Naomi. But God wants us to be reminded that Elimelech was a man with responsibility. Elimelech was a man with the opportunity to influence. Elimelech was a family man. Elimelech was somebody that should have been doing what's right as opposed to looking for relief in a sinful way. Over and over, the Bible reminds us that he is a husband and a father. This is a husband. Hey, did I mention to you, we're talking about a husband and a father. Did I tell you what Elimelech was? Elimelech was a husband and a father. He was a husband and a father. You know what he did? He backslid on God. You know what it cost?
0: We trust this message from God's Word has been a help to you. We're studying through the people of the Bible. And I want to let you know of a resource we have available at Chilhowee Baptist Church. 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

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Thank you.

0: With SRN News, I'm Rich Thomason in Washington. Relief from high diesel fuel prices is on the way, according to President Trump. He cites a deal with Europe to flood the market with large amounts of the fuel. President also telling a campaign rally in Nebraska, prices will fall even more once the Iran situation has been resolved. Former Army psychiatrist Nidal Hassan, sentenced to death for a 2009 mass shooting at Fort Hood in Texas, will be executed by firing squad. The attack killed 13 people, wounded 32 others. New York's Governor Kathy Hochul is declaring a state of emergency in response to an ongoing measles outbreak in New York. Meanwhile, the measles outbreak in Pennsylvania has now topped 1,000 cases, with 5 deaths reported in Pennsylvania. The opening bell sounding on Wall Street, stocks starting off the day higher. This is SRN News.
1: It's time now for the Macedonia Moment from the international headquarters of Macedonia World Baptist Missions, located in Braselton, Georgia. Here is the President and General Director of Macedonia, Dr. Scott Caudill.
2: 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And now, here's a thought from the pages of the Word of God today.
3: Thank you, Dr. Caudill, and thank you once again, friend, for tuning us in today on the Macedonia Moment. My name is Brother Travis Campbell, and I'm blessed to serve here at the home office as the assistant to the general director and also working as the director of media. And what a joy it is to be able to come to you today and share a thought with you from the pages of the Word of God. We're looking today into Ephesians chapter number 5. We're considering the thought of being a deliberate, intentional Christian. Friend, if you're ever going to impact the world for Christ, if you're ever going to make a difference in your generation that God has given you the responsibility of reaching, you're going to do it on purpose. No one ever does anything for Christ by accident. No one ever does anything great for the Lord. They don't just happen to fall into it. We often read and study through history about men that may have found inventions or made discoveries by accident. Christopher Columbus may have discovered the New World by accident, or Isaac Newton may have recognized gravity by accident with, you see the little cartoon of the apple falling from the tree. But nobody ever does anything for God by accident. If you're going to do anything for the Lord, and if you're going to make a difference in the world around you, you're going to have to do it on purpose. You're going to have to determine in your heart to live the intentional Christian life. You're going to have to be deliberate in some things. It's not a matter of the stars ever magically aligning for you, because that's not going to happen. The stars will never magically align so that everybody knows you're a follower of the Lord Jesus. It's up to you to make it happen. It's up to you to let the world know that you're a child of God. It's up to you to let your light so shine. You have the control over that. And so there's some areas that Paul addresses here in Ephesians chapter number 5 that we need to make sure that we're intentional in, that we need to make sure that we're deliberate in. And I hope the Lord will use those areas to speak to our hearts this week. Number one, the first area that we need to be deliberate in, that we need to be intentional in, is in our trek. Our trek, T-R-E-K. Notice what the Bible says in verse number 15. See then that you walk circumspectly, not as fools, but as wise. Here in Ephesians chapter 5, verse number 15, Paul writes, see then that you walk circumspectly. That word circumspectly means carefully or precisely, to walk exactly. And what Paul is telling us here is to walk carefully, but walk precisely. Be deliberate in your walk. Be cautious with every step that you take. Always on the lookout for possible danger. Be deliberate in your steps, in your daily walk. One preacher said it this way, and I quote, only a fool drifts with the wind and tide. A wise man marks out his course, sets his sails, and guides the rudder until he reaches his destination. When a man wants to build a house, he first draws plans so that he knows what he's doing. Yet how many Christians plan their days so that they use their opportunities wisely? End quote. As deliberate Christians, we have to realize the importance of being deliberate in our walk, of in our daily steps. We cannot allow ourselves just to be blown around by events and circumstances. We've got to make the most of the days that God has given to us. We've got to make sure that every step, every situation we find ourselves in, we make it count for the cause of Christ. We can't be blown around with every wind of doctrine. Paul wrote to the Ephesians in Ephesians chapter 4 and verse 14 that we henceforth be no more children tossed to and fro and carried about with every wind of doctrine by the sleight of men and cunning craftiness whereby they lie in wait to deceive. That's why it's so important to know what you believe and why you believe it, because the devil has traps and he'd love to get you. So let me encourage you, be deliberate in your walk. Don't allow yourselves just to float around, but know where you're going and what you're going to do when you get there.
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0: And now it's Pulpit Fire. And today we feature someone from our treasured heritage, Dr. Clarence Sexton.
1: I'm going to tell you something, and I hope it doesn't sound self-promoting. 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
1: With SRN News, I'm Rich Thomason in Washington. Apparently, some of his political foes are taking a tongue-in-cheek remark by President Trump seriously. That remark, delivered at yesterday's rally in Nebraska, had to do with high fuel prices and the Iran war and what Iran could do if it got a nuclear weapon.
2: He argued America's war against Iran is worth making sacrifices.
3: It's a small price to pay for keeping the world safe, keeping our country safe. They can take out a city. Let them take out Los Angeles. Let them take out San Diego.
2: California Governor Gavin Newsom condemned Trump on Twitter. He wrote, quote, "Let's be clear. The president's advocating for an attack on 10 million plus U.S. residents in two of America's largest cities." Newsom went on to say, "This is not normal." I'm Tammy Trujillo.
1: The president says the U.S. stands ready to help Russia after a lab worker in Siberia died following possible exposure to plague. Some 200 people have been quarantined for medical observation. An American professor is winner of this year's Nobel Prize in Physics.
4: The Royal Swedish Academy of Sciences announced this morning that it had awarded University of Wisconsin-Madison professor Francis Halsen this year's prize for his work on the Ice Cube Neutrino Observatory in the South Pole, as well as the discovery of high-energy neutrinos of astrophysical origin. I'm Mark Mayfield.
1: New York Governor Kathy Hochul declaring a measles state of emergency. There are more than 100 cases this year in New York. The emergency declaration aimed at bolstering the state's response to that highly contagious virus. Next door in Pennsylvania, the measles outbreak has topped 1,000 cases with 5 deaths reported in Pennsylvania. On Wall Street, the Dow futures are up 269 points. NASDAQ futures 179 points higher. This is SRN News.
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6: Here's your forecast on WZYN, the old ship of Zion. Showers and thunderstorms for Valdosta today with that stationary front overhead will be in the mid-70s, and then a few lingering showers Wednesday. Around Forsyth, it looks like we'll get sunny skies today, upper 70s, about 80 and sunny again on Wednesday. I'm meteorologist Steve Hamilton on WZYN and online at WZYN.org.
7: Hello again, and thank you for tuning in to Cherishing Scripture Radio. This is Pastor Brad Bailey again with you from the Brandon Baptist Tabernacle in Brandon, Florida. And today we are continuing with our short series on the subject of Through God We Shall Do Valiantly. Now, those are the words that are used in the 60th Psalm in David's discussion of why the children of Israel, in their quest to take the land of Edom, failed miserably. David had been through a series of wins, and then this sudden, unexplainable loss came. And today we're looking at that again. Why do we need God to win our spiritual victories? That's the real lesson that we're going to be looking at today. A quick reminder of the website, BrandonBaptistTabernacle.com. 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The number again, 813-654-0836. Join us today in Psalm 60, once again, as we look at the thought of through God we shall do valiantly.
0: He's shocked. He's off balance with it. Lord, why did you let us win? And then for no explainable reason, for no understandable reason, we just get a loss at Edom?
8: Now, this is important. You need to know who Edom was. Do you remember that Isaac had two sons? They were twins. And one of those sons, the first son, was Esau. And after Esau was born, very quickly came Jacob. So quickly that the Bible said that Jacob was holding the heel of Esau. And the scripture tells us these two babies were very different. Esau, the scripture says, was red and hairy. As a baby, he had hair on him, underarm hair, arm hair, leg hair, chest hair. Blech. He might have had a couple of teeth in his mouth. We don't know what Esau really looked like, but we know that when Jacob came out, he was holding the heel of Esau. And that is why they named him Jacob, because Jacob means healer, H-E-E-L-E-R. And so we have in the womb of Rebekah two nations. We have Esau, who will become the father of the Edomites, and Jacob, who later will have his name changed, if you know the answer, say it out loud, to what? To Israel. And so we have Edom and Israel in the womb of Rebekah. Now, those two twins are not going to get along. Twins seldom do. And because of their disagreements and because of their divisions, there are going to be battles that are going to be fought between the sons of Esau, the Edomites, and the sons of Jacob, the Israelites. Now, will you let me, before we get to the message, can I give you a little more history? Can you take it? I've been to Edom. We know that land. It's one of the seven wonders of the world today. There is a city there way up in the territory and up in the hills called, today we call it Petra. I've been there. And you probably have seen those sophisticated and amazing carvings at Petra. Come to me after the service. I'll show you some beautiful pictures that I was able to take when I was there. And when they unloaded us off of the bus and said Petra is about a mile and a half that way, the bus could not go, and there's no motor vehicles that can go up in there. You either get up in there by hiking or you get up in there on horseback. So I hiked. And as I began to hike, there were in my tour group that I was leading that day, there were 30 of us. And we took it nice and slow as we made our ways up through that corridor that the waters have excavated and turned into this passageway that winds and curves and winds and curves upward until you get to the city of Petra. And there were places, literally, there were places where two grown men would not be able to walk side by side through that corridor. So Petra, Edom, as the Bible would call it, is way up in the hills. One of the Old Testament says it's like an eagle on a perch, way up high, and it is so impregnable because it's so high up there, and plus the corridor that leads to it, the canyon that leads to it, is of such a nature that as soon as a chariot or a horse or a group of soldiers appears, they would just pick them off with bow and arrow. Petra was undefeatable. Petra would be considered, or Edom as the Bible calls it, would be considered an absolutely, positively impregnable city. Well, David, with his win, win, win, win, win resume, he said, we're going after Edom next. And when they went, he experienced a crushing, disappointing defeat. Now, why? That's the question that we have to ask today. Why? Now, there are just three things I want to show you. These are just easy. We're going to talk about the loss. I'm going to keep it super simple today. The loss. Second, the lesson. Third, leave some space between them, the Lord. First of all, let's look at the loss. Look at verse number 3. David picks up his quill. He begins to write. Look what he says. I want you to count them with me. 8 times in 4 verses, he cites that God has caused this loss. Now, I know it. If you've been watching TBN and the TV preachers and the health and wealth gospel and the name it, claim it, blab it, and grab it crowd, you've never, ever explored the reality that sometimes we're just going to lose. And sometimes it's just God's will for us to lose. Winning is not good for your pride. Losing, however, is a blow to our ego, isn't it? Look what he says in verse number 1. God, count them with me. Thou hast cut us off, number 1. Thou hast scattered us, number 2. Thou hast been displeased, number 3. Verse 2. Thou hast made the earth to tremble, number 4. Thou hast broken it, number 5. Verse 3. Thou hast showed thy people hard things, verse 3. Thou hast made us to drink the wine of astonishment, verse 4. Thou hast given a banner to them that fear thee. 8 times in 4 verses, he says, God, you did this to us. You let us lose. In the backwash of victories, in the backwash of successes, you have let us fall on our faces. Now, there are several things that I see here. There's number 1, a spiritual defeat. He says, God, that was you that did that. This isn't because our army wasn't trained. This isn't because our generals were ignorant. This is not because our strategy was poor. This is the same army that has won battle after battle after battle, war after war after war, and now all of a sudden we experience a loss. So these 8 times in 4 verses, he wants us to see that it's apparent that God was not siding with Israel on this one. How many of you know God is not obligated to side with us? Isn't that right? God is not taking sides. This is not a question of God, whose side are you going to join? This is a question of, are you on the Lord's side? Because if you're on the Lord's side, and if I'm on the Lord's side, we're willing to accept whatever the consequence or whatever the results are. So for the moment, David had completely lost his sense of the Lord's power and the Lord's presence. He has drunk the wine of astonishment. He is shocked. He cannot believe this, that they have lost in this battle. There's a strategic defeat. Look in verse number 2. He says, thou hast made the earth to tremble, thou hast broken it. Now, I don't know if David is speaking literally or proverbially here, but this is a, I think we can safely say, nevertheless, this is a ground-shaking defeat. This would be like a high school football team beating the Tampa Bay Buccaneers. It's unthinkable. It would be embarrassing. Do you see where he's coming from? He is saying this is an earth-shaking loss. He says, verse 2, you have broken us. And then he says, we're not going to try again until what? Verse 2, until you heal the breaches thereof, for it shaketh. Do you see the astonishment? David wanted everything the Lord had promised. David wanted all that land that Joshua could not get, that Saul could not get, but yet was promised to Israel. And so David says, I'm going to get our land. You told us it was ours. You have given us the title deed to that land, and I'm going to go. It's a noble cause, right? But it appears that David became overconfident. I want to sing a lyric for you.

0: whole armor. Do you know that song? Each piece put on with prayer. Now listen to that first part. The arm of flesh. There are preachers who preach in the power of the flesh. There are singers who sing in the power of the flesh. It's all about entertainment. It's all about influencing the crowd. It's all about smoke and mirrors, lights and strobes, the effect of the environment. That's the arm of flesh. Well, watch this with me. David, in the arm of the Spirit, in the power of the Holy Spirit, David had won battle after battle after battle after battle. Then he got arrogant. He got full of himself. Yep. This is why we pray, Lord, give us this day our daily bread. The reason we need daily bread and daily sanctification is because we can get too used to relying on the flesh. If we get a monthly ration of God's power or an annual ration of God's power, we can rely on the flesh. But if you get up every day realizing your bucket has leaked, my flesh is weak. This bucket has a hole in it. So I need to be filled every day. I need to be renewed every day.
1: 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Once again, Pastor Brad Bailey with you from the Brandon Baptist Tabernacle in Brandon, Florida. You've been listening to a message from the 60th Psalm today called Through God We Shall Do Valiantly. Those are the words of David in the 60th Psalm when he realized that the need for God surpassed everything else. Military genius was not going to get the job done. Giftedness was not going to get the job done. They needed God to win their battles. And friends, so do we. We need God to help us have victory in our lives. If you want to know more about this message, you can visit us online at BrandonBaptistTabernacle.com. And when you visit us there, download, stream, and enjoy these messages from the website. We're thankful that you've been with us today. We hope that you'll join us again next time as we study God's Word. And remember our calling, changing society by cherishing Scripture.

And now, our verse of the day, Luke 12, verse 15. And he said unto them, Take heed, and beware of covetousness, for a man's life consisteth not in the abundance of the things which he possesseth. Luke 12, verse 15.

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Their phone number is 478-994-2611. 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

From WZYN, we say hello to all of our new listeners in Forsyth, Georgia. We hope you'll receive a blessing from all the preaching and singing. Have a great day.

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1: Welcome back to a Tuesday's installment of the Hedges and Highways radio broadcast. I'm your radio preacher, evangelist Robert Jones, and I pray you're having a wonderful start to your week. Monday was marvelous, praying Tuesday's terrific, tremendous, and that everything's going well and has gone well today, and we're excited about all that God has in store for us today. We had a wonderful day yesterday. I appreciate God allowing us just to serve Him and the capacity we get to on yesterday, and then we get to serve Him again today, and oh, I'm excited about what is in store in the coming days ahead. I mean, we're living in some great days. You say, now, preacher, it's wicked out there. I agree with you. It's terrible out there. I agree with you. Boy, there's a lot of bad going on in our world. I agree with you. We've got wars and rumors of wars. Yeah, you're right, we do. We got earthquakes. Yeah, I know we got it. But yet, all this is just lining up for the imminent return of Christ, and it is so close. I mean, just it seems like it could just be any moment and any day now. I mean, just really. And I pray you're looking for His imminent return. I pray you're ready for His imminent return. If He comes to get His bride, will you be part of that number? And I pray that you are. Well, let's get back into 2 Peter, shall we? And we are looking at this aspect of in 2 Peter chapter 1, verse 16. Now, He is giving them that they need to have that constant faith of Christ and that Jesus is the true Son of God. And verse 16 says, "For we not followed cunning devised fables when we made known unto you the power and the coming of our Lord Jesus Christ." And he says, "But we were eyewitnesses of His majesty." And yesterday we built up to this that we have not followed. I made a statement about this generation that's coming up with AI and however you feel about it, I've got my own opinions about it. I guess you could say I guess everything has good, but there's a lot of bad in it too. I guess you could look at it just like the internet. There's a lot of good in internet and there's a lot of bad in internet. TV same way, radio's the same way. If we would take AI and use it for the glory and the honor of God, I would have no problem with that. But it really wasn't designed for that. And but as we look at we have not followed, and this generation, I was talking yesterday about how there's a generation that, how do you refute a lie if you don't know the truth? And I made some statements of some things that are not true out there, but yet they're very prominent in our day, because Peter says, "For we have not followed cunning devices." And that word followed has a meaning, and when you look it up, it means to follow or follow after or to follow out. In other words, to go somewhere else, to imitate, to obey or yield to or to follow. That's what you do when you follow somebody. You tell your children, "Follow me." And what they're doing is they are following out where you're going. They're imitating you. They're obeying you. They've yielded to your commands. And then they do that. But Paul says, hey, we have not followed. You know, my mom said, two wrongs don't make a right. I remember her saying, well, if they jump off a bridge, would you follow them and jump off a bridge? You see, I mean, that's such a true statement, isn't it? And the answer should be no. And if they're doing wrong and they're not doing right, then don't follow them. And you ever heard something? You might need to change who you hang around because you're following the wrong crowd. There in Proverbs, what did he, even he said there in the book of Proverbs as he was coming through there in Proverbs chapter number 1, and boy, what a great Proverbs that is. And he's talking to his son and giving him some advice, because he says, "Receive the instruction of wisdom, justice, judgment, and equity, to give subtlety to the simple and the young man." And then he talks about how wise man will hear. And then, "The fear of the Lord is the beginning of knowledge, but fools despise wisdom and instruction." And he says, "My son, hear the instruction of thy father, forsake not the law of thy mother, and for they shall be an ornament of grace unto thy head and chains about thy neck. And he says, and my son, if sinners entice thee, consent thou not. If they say, come with us, let us lay wait for blood, let us lurk privily for the innocent without cause, let us swallow them up, lie alive as the grave and whole as those that go down in the pit, and we shall find all precious substance. And he's there saying, cast thy lots. But what did he say? My son, walk not thou in the way with them, refrain thy foot from their path, and because their feet run to evil. In other words, don't follow them. That's what he's saying. And that is very true today. And even in Psalms 1:1, blessed is a man that walketh not in the counsel of the ungodly, nor standeth in the way of sinners, or sitteth in the seat of the scornful. And so he has given us that, just some tremendous truths here about things that were not to follow. And now he's encouraging the saints there that they didn't follow cunning device fables. And what is those cunning device fables? Well, if we was to look into these, it has that, I guess that cunning means to be clever or skillful, something that is special knowledge created shrewdly and expertly. It comes from that English word of sophistication. It is a verb. It is that cunning devices. In other words, we get our English word also when it talks about cunning devices as a myth. Fables is something that is a legendary story about something supernatural, being events or cultural heroes, like Spider-Man, I know, Batman, Robin. When I was a little boy, I used to watch Batman and Robin. I used to watch the Superman shows, faster than a speeding bullet, when all the things that he was. Boy, when you were young and we watched this, then we tried to act like that. You see, I'm Superman, and you'd put a fake cape on and of course try to jump off building. You couldn't fly, you go straight to the ground. We have no supernatural powers, do we? And yet there's those fables of legendary stories like the Loch Ness Monster, and yet nobody has ever seen them. I'm going to be careful here. But even Bigfoot, everybody talks about Bigfoot and he's alive and he's real. And I ain't going to argue with you one way or another. I've watched all the documentaries on it. I'll be honest with you. They come out with a new one on Bigfoot tomorrow, I'd watch it just for sometimes entertainment. But, there's things that we believe, and there's legendary stories of this in our town and that in our town. And, boy, people just get sucked into that, and they believe every word of that. But it's something that's been fabricated. Something that has been subtly misleading, I guess you could say. These are some things that involve sometimes a knowledge involves a capacity to produce something cleverly contrived myth. Peter didn't contrive his message. No, Christianity does not come from a human invention. When it talks about those devices, When he was talking about here that we have not followed, what did he say? Cunningly devised fables. When we made known unto you the power of the coming of our Lord Jesus Christ, and then he gives us that eyewitness, but we're eyewitnesses of his majesty. So Peter's saying, I know what I'm talking about. This is not a myth of mythical gods back in the days of what they wanted to have, all Hercules and all them other gods. Those were mythical things. They weren't devised. They weren't tales that was formed in the past with results of continuing to the present. And there's stories in our days that's got long-standing myths, don't they? The Bible is based on historical facts, not myths. And so we see that he didn't follow what those cunningly devised fables. Boy, God help us in this day not to get sucked into these things. And yet there's when I made mention of those podcasts yesterday, and I'm not against podcasts, so I hope that somebody didn't take it. I'm against them. I'm not against them. I don't listen to a lot of them. But I'm not against them. There's some good ones out there, different things that some people just got some great insight on stuff. But I just don't have a whole lot of time to devote to podcast. And everybody's wanting to do podcasting this day. And then they've used things, well, we need to reach this generation, and we need to, can't make it long. And, you know, the debate is, how long do we go on our podcast? You know, if we go this long, then we might be able, they'll listen. But if we go this long, they won't listen. And so, you know, we're really watering down the gospel to fit a people that want, that we're conforming to their needs instead of them conforming to the needs of the Bible. And morally and ethically, we need to not follow lying and deceit, should we? Because lying lips are what? An abomination to the Lord, it tells us in Proverbs. We got to make sure we ain't going to follow the sexual immorality of our day, of fornication and adultery. And it's rampant in our days. Because it tells us in what? 1 Corinthians 6, I believe it is. Flee fornication. Don't follow fornication. Don't run after fornication. Don't follow the steps because so-and-so says, and, you know, and this and that. And there's a, we're living in such a generation that this is being shoved down the hearts of our young folks in our day. And tragically, many of them had swallowed the bait of this, and now they're saying that, you know, that the majority, you know, when you think at what age, you know, are they losing their, I guess, their virginity. And it's sad that it is very young, you know, in the stats of the day. And that's sad. I mean, before they're even, and they're married. And by the way, if you're doing this before you're married, you are committing a great sin. Great sin. And they are saying that, you know, in their early teens, that that they're giving their life, their purity away, they're throwing it away, because that's what culture says you should do, instead of what Bible says. You see how people are following the things of that's been made up. Culture says, the world says, the this generation says you need to do this, no matter what the Bible says. The Bible says don't follow that. The love of money has eaten up a lot of people. Money's not evil. It's the love of it. There's many people who follow after money. Gossip and slander. You know, we need to stay away

people who go after it wholeheartedly is what they're doing. Peter says he didn't follow after this stuff. And what are some of the things that people are following after? Well, I mean, sadly in this day, there's people that is following after that prosperity gospel. That's a false religion. I mean, if you go to Galatians, I wish I had time. We're going to pick this back up tomorrow. But even in Galatians, I mean, when you get down to the heart of Galatians, in the first 10 verses of the book of Galatians, Galatians lays the foundation of what Paul's going to deal with. And he marveled that they were so soon removed, and because of another gospel. Well, can I say there's a lot of people falling after the false gospels of the day. We're going to talk about that tomorrow. But boy, Paul says, I didn't follow that. I stayed true to the calling of God. Well, I'm out of time. I'll have to go. We'll pick this back up tomorrow. God bless you is my prayer.

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1: With SRN News, I'm Rich Thomason in Washington. It's a done deal. The merger between Paramount and Warner Brothers Discovery, a $110 billion transaction, closed as of this morning. The new company is called Skydance, a multimedia giant. Its assets spread across a host of platforms, including broadcast and cable networks, streaming and digital platforms, major motion picture, TV, and animation studios. President Trump, who says that gas prices are starting to fall a bit, insists that they'll really tumble once the Iran situation is resolved. He adds it shouldn't be long. As for higher prices at the pump,
2: it's a small price to pay for keeping the world safe, keeping our country safe. They can take out a city. Let them take out Los Angeles. Let them take out San Diego.
1: That tongue-in-cheek suggestion condemned by California Governor Gavin Newsom. President spoke at a rally in Nebraska, once again urging voters to cast the ballots as if he were on the ballot. The president says the U.S. is ready to help Russia after a lab worker died of possible exposure to plague.
3: Russian officials said at first that a woman at an anti-plague research institute died from an unspecified form of the disease, then later said that the woman died from pneumonia. Some reports said nearly 200 people had been quarantined due to possible exposure. Before exiting the White House for a Nebraska rally on Monday, Trump told reporters that we're looking at it very strongly and offered assistance if needed. I'm Mark Mayfield.
1: President Trump confirms it was the threat of attack that prompted the U.S. to bring a dozen B-1 bombers back home from a base in the U.K. Rally underway this morning on Wall Street. The Dow is up about 272 points. The Nasdaq Composite Index ahead 179, and the S&P is up 49 points. This is SRN News.
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5: Here's your forecast on WZYN, the old ship of Zion. Windy, mid-70s, and showers are pretty likely for Valdosta for the rest of today, and then maybe a shower or two and about 80 on Wednesday. Around Forsyth, upper 70s for the afternoon, breezy and sunny. We're going up to 80 and sunny on Wednesday. I'm meteorologist Steve Hamilton on WZYN and online at WZYN.org.
6: Hey folks, and welcome to the Midday Jubilee. We have got a great lineup for you this afternoon. We're going to start with the Pulpit Voices singing Only One Life. Now, this is from the WZYN Jubilee back in March of 2026, and so you'll hear that live sound. After that, we'll have David and Tanya Dent, Gold City, Barry Rowland, and Deliverance and Greater Vision.

That was only one live. That was Pulpit Voices. And I have messed up my schedule here, so I apologize. Coming up next will be David and Tanya Dent, a song called It Came to Pass. I would encourage you to stick around the radio while they sing this song. What a great song it is. I want to also remind you that it is Pastor Appreciation Month. And let me say this, even if you don't text in or call in, will you do something? Will you, at any given point, maybe it's a text or a phone call, maybe it's a special handshake, or maybe it's a pat on the back or a hug around the neck, but tell your pastor that you love him. And I want to go one step further. Tell your pastor's wife that you love and appreciate her. There is a month, I think it may be March, that's Pastor's Wife's Appreciation. But I will tell you this. A pastor will most likely tell you that things would be drastically different if it were not for his wife. It can-

J. Harold Smith was a Baptist evangelist and a pioneer in Christian radio, whose preaching reached far beyond the walls of a single church. He was born in Woodruff, South Carolina in 1910 and grew up in Greenville. After graduating from Furman University, he originally planned to attend medical school, but in 1932 he trusted Christ and soon surrendered to preach. The decision redirected the course of his life. In 1935, J. Harold began the Radio Bible Hour, one of the early Baptist radio ministries in America, and over time his preaching was heard across a wide area, including broadcasts from powerful stations that carried his voice far beyond the South. He also served as a pastor and evangelist and became known for direct, fundamental Bible preaching and a strong burden for lost souls. One of his best-known sermons is God's Three Deadlines, a message that was preached, recorded, and circulated widely for many years. Smith also became known for emphasizing prayer, Bible study, evangelism, and personal holiness. J. Harold Smith continued working with the Radio Bible Hour until only a few weeks before his death in 2001, at the age of 91. His ministry left a lasting mark on evangelistic preaching and Christian broadcasting, and his recorded sermons are still heard today.

0: for it.
1: There we go. Well, I enjoyed looking at Brother J. Harold Smith. And matter of fact, I'll tell you this, a few weeks ago, we were down at Pine Bluff Baptist Church with Pastor, I hesitate to say Ricky, but Brother Rick Owens, Ricky Owens, and he had Brother Jeff Pangle, and I believe Brother Bruce Smith stand and tell about some old men of God. Man, it stirred my soul. One, knowing that these men of God, Brother Pangle and Brother Smith, knew some of the heroes, and may I say some modern heroes of the faith. It's not like we were talking about D.L. Moody or George Mueller or Charles Spurgeon or someone like that. These are men that we actually hear. We hear on the radio. I mean, the Bible Hour, we hear on the radio. We've got people like Oliver B. Green, J. Harold Smith, Harold Seitler. Those are men that we have grown up listening to. Lester Roloff and things are men like that. And so it was quite interesting and kind of whet my appetite, if you will, to know more about some of these men. Which, again, brings me back to pastor appreciation. Maybe your pastor, he doesn't have a book written about him. He has no plans for writing his own memoirs or an autobiography. But maybe, just maybe, you could give the world just a little insight about your pastor. Maybe how hard he studies, or how much he cares, or maybe his prayer life, or some way that he or his preaching or the ministry that he's been called into has blessed your life. It'd be a great time to call or to text 229-234-1132. Pastor Justin Atchison with the Shepherd's Pulpit is going to be coming up here in just a matter of minutes. Right now, here's Greater Vision.

Hello, friends, and thank you for joining us on the Shepherd's Pulpit. We are grateful to God that you are listening today. We pray as you listen to this daily Bible broadcast that God will strengthen you with His power in the inner man. So let's join the teaching and preaching from the Shepherd's Pulpit. And now, Pastor Justin.

We certainly appreciate you joining us on the Shepherd's Pulpit. It is our joy to know that you're here with us. Now I'm going to take God's word from 1 Corinthians and describe the biblical pastor. You might have had questions about what is a pastor. Well, coming from a pastor's heart, I don't know everything, but I know what the Bible says about a pastor. So take your Bible and open it up and find your place in 1 Corinthians. God bless you as you hear God's word.

0: There's a lot of misunderstandings about a pastor and a pastor's wife. A lot of people think a pastor just golfs every Monday so he can take out his frustration on a golf ball because the people are so bad. Some people act that way. I pity the man that thinks it's a burden to pastor. But worse than that, I don't pity the man that thinks it's a burden to pastor. I pity the people that he has to pastor. Think about that. If he thinks it's a burden to pastor people, guess what? He's going to be the burden to the people. We have a wonderful thing here together. It's a joy. We enjoy one another. We fellowship with one another. We laugh together. We cut up with one another. We sorrow with one another. We cry with one another. We have fellowship in the blood of Jesus Christ together. This is not a burden to us tonight. I hope you wanted to come back here tonight, and it's your joy. But a lot of misunderstandings about a pastor. He just goes and golfs, and I'm not against golfing. He's got to do this and got to do this and got to do the other. And then some people think, well, the pastor, he only works on Sundays. You don't have anything to do. Somebody told me recently, a pastor, listen to this, a pastor doesn't work for the church. A pastor works on the church. That came from a common lay person. I thought that's pretty good. You don't pay me to be your pastor. You don't pay anybody to be your pastor. You pay the pastor to work on the church, on the people, on the vision of the church, on every aspect of the church, to be available to be able to do that. I want you to listen to me about a few things, and we're going to get to the text. I want you to write down three things. There's three types of pastors, and you can figure out which one you think I am. There's three types of pastors. Write this down. There's the prophet, there's the priest, and there's the king. The prophet, the priest, and the king. The prophet is a man that's known just for this. Preaches the word. He's fervent. Thus saith the Lord. A preacher. I mean, well, every pastor's got to preach, but a prophet pastor is he's known for the first. People come and watch him burn. He's a prophet. First one is a prophet. The second one is a priest. A priest is known for dealing with the people with such love and care, going in and out of the people. He sees after the children. He sees after the seniors and everybody in between. He's a priest. He's in and out with the people. He's not so much the prophet. Thus saith the Lord. I mean, you know, just rear back and preach. He's more tender and loving, but he still preaches. But he's more known for ministering to the people. He's a priest. There's the prophet, there's the priest, and then there's the king. The king pastor is the guy that is a leader. He's visionary. He's always out in front. Now, he definitely is working on the church, trying to see the church go forward. And I think there's some of that in every man. And every pastor, there's the prophet, the priest, and the king. The prophet, if you know these names, and if you don't, that's all right. The prophet would be a guy like Harold B. Seitler. It's all that man was known for was preaching. Preaching. He's a voice when he stands behind the pulpit. I mean, he means business. He's no jokes. You didn't laugh with Dr. Seitler. You don't laugh at Tabernacle Baptist Church. Serious. He's a prophet. And boy, we need some prophets, men that will preach the word of God. But not everybody's a prophet. Then there's a priest. He's a little more common. He laughs and cuts up, and he's a little looser. He's not a compromiser. He's a little more approachable. The children like to jump up on his lap. He's a priest. The people love him. And then there's a king. Well, somebody said that the priest was Dr. Bobby Robertson. That run thousands and thousands of children's on his Sunday school buses. And the king is a visionary man. Somebody said that was Dr. Lee Robertson. For whatever that's worth, all I say is this, every man's different. And you know what? I just want to say this. I can't be all three, and nor could you be all three, but God made me the way I am to pastor the way that I am. And then God gives us people in the ministry, because we're a body, to complement what the pastor is not. I don't know which one that I am. I'm not even going to tell you what I think that I'm like the most, but I tell you one thing. Preaching is 10% of it, and pastoring's 90% of it. But all people see is the preaching. Pastoring is 90% of it, and preaching is 10% of it. You know, Brother Donnie, when I get up here and preach, that's all people think know me for. It's preaching. But nobody will ever know what's done behind the scenes, and I'm not want pity for that. But pastoring's 90% and preaching's only 10%. And remember that about your pastor to help you understand a pastor. Number one, I want you to see in verse 14, the pursuit of a real pastor. What is the pursuit of a real man of God? He said, I write not these things to shame you, but as beloved sons, I warn you. For though you have 10,000 instructors in Christ, yet have you not many fathers. For in Christ I have begotten you through the gospel. Notice that little word there in verse number 14, sons. As beloved sons, I warn you. Beloved sons. The pursuit of a pastor is people. The pursuit of a pastor is his sons, those that he's brought to Christ and those that he's bringing to Christ. The pursuit of a pastor is his people. What drives a pastor? What motivates a pastor? Why does a pastor come to the pulpit every Sunday morning with fire in his bones? It's not just the Word of God. It's his heart for the people. You got to have both. You can have a heart for the Word of God and fire in your soul about the text. And then if you don't have fire in your soul to see people saved and to see lives changed and people grow in Christ, it'll all drop to the side, won't it? Have you known a man before? Have you ever known a pastor before? He's got a great intellect for the Word of God. Great, great expository preacher. Great passion to deliver the Word of God. But he doesn't love the people. It don't work. You pray for me that I love the book and love the people, because that's what a pastor ought to have. Both. I warn you, as beloved sons, dearly beloved. How many times did Paul call the people his crown and his rejoicing and his dearly beloved? Why? Because they were near and dear to his heart. A pastor's pursuit is people, not projects, not buildings, and even not bathrooms, but people. A New Testament pastor on Monday morning, people are in his heart. Souls that are not there. Sunday afternoon, names ran across my mind. Our pursuit is people as a New Testament pastor.
1: Welcome back to the Midday Jubilee. You're going to hear the Steels here in just a second. They cannot stop your resurrection. You just heard the Shepherd's Pulpit with Pastor Justin Atchison. We got more music coming up right after this song.

That was the Steels. They cannot stop your resurrection. That's off their album, Legacy. Now, you may remember the Steels, and I don't want to be negative here, but you may remember the Steels from many years ago, and they sang songs like We Want America Back, and they wrote a song called Left Behind. Had some great music, and matter of fact, I've played several of their songs. But I will say this, in recent years, some of their songs have been a little, for lack of a better word, out there. And so you may have noticed that I kind of spoke over their introduction there. It's just because I'm not a fan of some of some of those things. But nonetheless, we are back, and we've got a few songs to play, and then we've got to get out of here. But the York family are going to be singing that great song, The Half Hasn't Been Told. After that, we'll hear from the Kingdom Heirs. They'll be live from the National Quartet Convention singing God's Word. And then we'll hear from an old preacher man, one of my favorites from back in my youth. I wish I could say my friend, but I didn't know him all that well. I was too young to get to know him, I suppose. But his name is Earl Hughes. Right now, it's the York family. The Half Hasn't

I love it. I absolutely love to hear him sing. Love to hear him preach. I remember he used to get on the side of the steps, and he would jump up and down, up and down, up and down. He'd clap his hands, and man, what a wonderful, wonderful memory that I have of him. Not just that, but several other things. But what a man of God. Listen, we've got a little bit more time, so I'm actually going to play a reprise of a song, and I hope you enjoy it. This is The World Needs a Song by the Lohr Family.

That was The World Needs a Song by the Lore family, L-O-R-E. What a great family. Met them back in 2017 up at the National Quartet Convention and struck up a friendship with Mr. Darren, and he's been a blessing through the years. But we've come to the end of the show. That's right. You hear the Waymakers. So that means we got to get out of here. And I don't really want to go, but we got to go. We've had a great time together, and we heard about Brother J. Harold Smith, and we've talked about Pastor Appreciation Month. We've talked about some of my pastors and some of the men of God that God has placed in my life, and I'm so thankful for that and for them, for that matter. But I encourage you, go praying today. It's Tuesday. Most of you, most of us, have another day, and we'll have church on Wednesday night. Start praying today for church tomorrow night. Remember, shake your pastor's hand. Maybe the Lord allows you to give him some gift. You do that. That's not necessary, but you do that. Maybe you just want to give him a firm handshake or a hug around the neck and say, thank you. Maybe you want to say something special about your pastor's wife and tell her thank you. The pastor's family, the children that grow up, and oftentimes, and I'll not get into this, but oftentimes they grow up very isolated from many people because of the ministry. But maybe you want to say thank you to them. I know the pastors, the evangelists that we know, are very thankful for their family. Come back tomorrow. We are going to start the show tomorrow with the Kingdom Heirs, Just Preach It. We'll have the Third Row Boys, Greater Vision, the Powells, the Isaacs. That's just to name a few. This is James with the Midday Jubilee, signing off.

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2: I want to challenge you this morning to hear what Jesus says. Follow me, and I will make you to become fishers of men. There's a lot of lost people out there. Well, at least throw the net. You say, well, I don't know which one will get saved and which one won't. That's the beauty of it. You don't have to. That's why it's all of faith. God didn't tell me to know who's going to get saved and who's not going to get saved. God told me to throw the net.
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2: This morning, we learn how a single act of obedience to Christ's command can change the very purpose of every life here today. 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Peter was a common fisherman. Peter was a man who had worked for a living. His hands, no doubt, were calloused. He knew all about his trade. But he was about ready to meet his Creator. He was about ready to see that life is never the same when you obey the Lord Jesus Christ. Jesus centered much of his ministry around this Galilean region. And as we think about this region, it is indeed a beautiful area. If you could envision perhaps the foothills of the San Joaquin Valley with a body of water, something about 16 miles wide and 20-some miles long, it's actually a very beautiful, fertile area of the world. It is an area today that is surrounded by, of course, numbers of hostile countries, whether it be Lebanon to the north or Syria over to the east or Jordan or Egypt. Israel is surrounded by many today who would desire to destroy the land. But at this particular time in the first century, of course, it was a Roman Empire, and it was a time when the Jews were under a Roman occupation. And we learn of the Sea of Galilee that this was a place where Jesus spent much of his earthly ministry, teaching, ministering, and healing around this Sea of Galilee, a sea that is 732 feet below sea level, a place that was really the source of water then, and in many ways the source of water today for those who live in the area we call the Holy Land. When I was there a few years ago at the Sea of Galilee, they had just in recent months found a first century fishing boat, and they very carefully brought it up from the floor of the sea and had placed it in a museum to give us a little idea of the type of vessel that was used in the day of the Lord Jesus Christ. Not very long, maybe 16 or 20 feet long, not very wide, maybe 5 or 6 feet wide. But these were the types of vessels that Peter, James, and John would launch out into the Sea of Galilee, normally at night, throw out their nets and make their living as they made their living day by day and provided for their family. This morning we understand as we see these pictures, we understand as we open the Word of God that the Bible is not mere philosophy. The Bible is recorded history. The Bible is God's revelation to man. And God is giving to us His revealed will this morning. He is teaching us lessons about how to live the Christian life. And I believe that our response to the Word of God will make all of the difference. How will we respond to the Word of God? Peter had that choice, and we have that choice this morning. Will it be just another sermon, just another message, Or will it truly be spoken into our spirit, the Holy Spirit of God, directing us and guiding us, and we, as men and women made of human clay, saying, "Here am I, Lord, I will do what you want me to do. At thy word, Lord, I will. I will." Too many Baptists today are saying, "I won't." Where are the people today who will say, "I will"? Well, today, as we visit the shores of Galilee, I want you to notice, first of all, the ministry of Jesus Christ. I want us to understand some of the ministry. The Bible tells us in verse 1, it came to pass that as the people pressed upon him to hear the word of God, he stood by the lake of Gennesaret. And they saw two ships standing by the lake, but the fishermen were gone out of them and were washing their nets. And he entered into one of the ships, which was Simon's, and he prayed that he would thrust out a little from the land, and he sat down and taught the people out of the ship. Now, the ministry of Jesus Christ was beginning to expand. People were beginning to hear him and understand him, and we see in the Bible that they're pressing upon him because they want to hear the word of God, verse 1 says. And what a wonderful thing that people wanted to hear the word of God, and Jesus was teaching and preaching the word of God. Now, Jesus had already called Andrew and Peter and John unto himself, but on this day, he would call them to a life of discipleship. It's one thing to accept Jesus as your Savior. It is another thing to follow him wholeheartedly as your Lord. And on this day, Peter, James, and John were going to receive a call unto discipleship. I don't know about you, but sometimes I like to think in terms of the context of a passage, and I was wondering this past few months, why fishermen? Why did Jesus begin his ministry with fishermen? Maybe soldiers from Herod's army, maybe politicians, maybe businessmen of another sort of business, but why fishermen? And I believe fishermen actually have some characteristics that are worthy of our understanding today. These are men of courage and daring, men who launch out into the deep, men who risk many times their own safety to bring in a harvest. These are men who require patience and determination in the work that they do. These were men who required faith. They didn't know exactly where to go oftentimes or how the fish would bite, but they launched out by faith. And these are also men who knew how to work together in throwing the nets and bringing the nets back in. And that's the kind of men Jesus needs today. Men of faith and courage and patience, and men who will work together to bring others to the Lord Jesus Christ. I heard about two ardent fishermen who met on vacation, and they went out fishing together one day, and of course they began to tell their fishing stories, and one fellow said, "Well, I'll tell you what, I was fishing a few years ago, and it was a vicious battle, and I began to bring this fish in, and I just never thought I would get him in. I thought the line was going to break. He got snagged once. Finally, I got him in, and it was a 300-pound salmon." And the other guy looked at him, and man, his eyes were bulging out, and he said, "You know, frankly, I've got to tell you what, I never have caught a 300-pound salmon." He said, I'll tell you what I did catch once, though. He said, I was pulling it up, and when I got it up, it was a lantern, and it had a tag on it proving that it was from 1912. And not only was it from 1912, but this lantern was waterproof, and not only was it waterproof, but the light was still lit. After a long time, the first fisherman said, "All right, look," he said, "I'll tell you what I'll do. I'm going to take 200 pounds off my fish if you'll get the lamp out of that lantern." You know, you get around some folks that in their fisherman days, they might have caught a big one. But we're going to talk today about how to do a great work for the Lord Jesus Christ. Now, look at the ministry of Jesus. First of all, it was a ministry of communication. The Bible says that he preached the word of God. They pressed upon him to hear the word of God. Luke chapter 4 and verse 43, the Bible says, "And he said unto them, I must preach the kingdom of God to other cities also, for therefore am I sent." May I say to you this morning that the focal point of this ministry is the preaching of the word of God. 2 Timothy chapter 4 and verse 1, "I charge thee therefore before God and before and the Lord Jesus Christ, who shall judge the quick and the dead at his appearing in his kingdom. Preach the word, be instant in season, out of season, reprove, rebuke, and exhort with all longsuffering and doctrine. For the time will come when they will not endure sound doctrine, but after their own lust will heap unto themselves teachers, having itching ears, ears, and they shall turn away from the truth and shall be turned unto fables. God says in His Word, there will come a day when men and women will not want to hear the preaching of the Word of God. But Paul said to young Timothy, Timothy, I want you to preach it anyways. I want you to declare the truth anyways. And the ministry of Jesus was a ministry of preaching the Word of God. May we always remember that people do not come to a church, and they do not come to this church for the buildings necessarily, for the programs, or for some of the auxiliary things. But people are coming to hear what the Bible says, because the Bible changes lives. And they were coming to hear Jesus as He taught them the Word of God. His ministry was a ministry of communication. His ministry, secondly, was a ministry of condescension. I want you to see the Bible says in verse 3, and He entered into one of the ships. And I want you to think about that for just a moment. He, the Son of God, the Creator of the world, He who left heaven's glory, He who came from streets of gold and passed through gates of pearl, He entered into one of Peter's ships. And the Word became flesh and dwelt among us. And we beheld His glory as of the only begotten of the Father. Peter was fishing and now cleaning his nets. If they did not clean these fishing nets, they would rot in the sun. And it was important that they would rinse off these fishing nets and keep them in good repair. And so Jesus, during this time, as they were washing the nets, entered into Peter's ship, a smelly ship, no doubt, a ship that had been used for some years, no doubt, bringing fish in. And now they see the Lord Jesus coming in to this environment. And I want you to just picture that in your mind, the humility and the condescension of the Son of God coming in to such an environment. And I want you to take note in your mind that no real ministry happens until we are willing to come to a place of humility in our own lives, and willing to serve someone, and willing to help someone who may be in a situation far different and more needy than ourselves. I think about our bus workers who go out on Saturdays and go into the homes of hundreds of children here in the Antelope Valley. And many times they'll walk into a home where the house is disheveled and it's dirty, and the mother and father perhaps are separated, and it might be a situation where there's much alcohol or drugs or hate and difficulty. And yet, thank God for people from this church by the dozens upon dozens who go into those homes with the love of Jesus Christ week after week. Thank God for those this morning who walked past the threshold of filthiness and past the threshold of sin and went into the little home and gathered little 10-year-old and 12-year-old children and little 8-year-old children and brought them on a church bus and brought them onto this campus so that they could learn the love of Jesus and the Word of God. No ministry happens until we're willing to cross such thresholds and go into such places with the gospel ministry. I think of those this past year who've entered into the convalescent homes and preached to those who are at death's door. I think of those who go into the critical care homes and into situations where the odors are foul and the mood is not happy, and yet it is there that the ministry of Christ is done and that takes place. The Bible says in James 4 and verse 10, humble yourselves in the sight of the Lord and He shall lift you up. You see, the ministry of Jesus was a ministry of communicating truth, but it was also a ministry of condescending to our low estate. I don't know about you, but I'm thankful this morning that the perfect Son of God left heaven's glory to walk on this old sin-sick earth in order that I might be saved and that you might be saved. The ministry of Jesus is therefore a ministry of condescension. But notice thirdly, His ministry was a ministry of comprehension. You see, as I read the text, I see a man, Peter, who at one point is going to try to tell Jesus about fishing and try to tell Jesus why his method would not work. And yet in the midst of that, we see the omniscience of God. We see that Jesus knew the needs of people. We see that Jesus knew the needs of Peter. He knew Peter better than Peter knew himself. And before you try to argue with the message today, and before you start arguing with God again, I want to remind you that God is omniscient. He knows you. He knows exactly what your limitations are, and He knows how He can work beyond your limitations. And so before you argue with God, why don't you try this year trusting God? He is an omniscient, trustworthy God. John 2:24, but Jesus did not commit Himself unto them because He knew all men and needed not that any testify of man, for He knew what is in man. Now, I'm going to tell you something. Jesus knows you better than you know yourself. So the omniscient creator of the world steps into a smelly fisherman's boat. And that is a picture of the ministry of our Lord Jesus Christ. But I want you to hear this morning. I want you not only to see the fishing boat, not only to sense that Jesus came in a condescension to this fishing boat, but I want you to now hear the message of Jesus Christ or the mandate of Jesus Christ. Notice secondly the mandate of Jesus Christ in verse number 4. Now, when he left speaking, he said unto Simon, "Launch out into the deep and let your nets down for a draught." Now let's read that verse together. Ready? Begin. Now, when he had left speaking, he said unto Simon, "Launch out into the deep and let your nets for a draught." Let down your nets for a draught. Now we see the mandate of Jesus, first of all, is that they were to leave, or they were to launch out from the shore where they were presently located. And in this simple phrase, "launch out into the deep," Jesus was challenging them to leave their comfort zone, to leave the place of safety, to leave the place of comfort, and to launch back out into the deep. Many times in this day and age, there are pastors and churches and church members who are in the harbor of safety, in the harbor of contentment, in the harbor of complacency at times. And we know that God wants us to launch out by faith and trust Him and serve Him. But oftentimes we want to stay in the harbor, don't we? We want to stay on the dock. We want to find a place of safety. But the message of Jesus is, launch out, Peter, launch out into the deep. Now that made no human sense to Peter. Peter had already toiled all night. He knew his work. He didn't need a carpenter telling him what to do. He had his field of expertise. And here was Jesus telling him to launch out. It's a well-known fact with the Sea of Galilee that you fish during the night. It's a well-known fact that you don't go into the deep water in the daytime. What Jesus is telling Peter to do is the exact opposite of what he reasoned would be the right thing to do. And I'm just going to give you a little hint about the Christian life. Whether it's in witnessing or giving or in forgiving, that many things Jesus calls upon us to do are in exact opposition to our human reasoning. It's not a life of logic or reasoning. It is a life of faith. And without faith, it is impossible to please Him. And some of the things that we will share from this pulpit tonight, I'll be honest with you, absolutely make no human sense. But I don't want to enter into see what I can do or what you can do. I want to be a part of a work where we're seeing what God can do. And so we're not going to just figure out what we can do and what makes human sense. It didn't make human sense to go back out onto the Sea of Galilee. There's a pattern that I see repeated in the scripture page after page, and that is simply this. Sometimes God does not intervene until something is humanly impossible. God loves to intervene when the odds are impossible, humanly speaking, because then He receives the glory. Now, you can be a part of a church where you get the glory, or we can be a part of the church where God gets the glory, so that at the end of this year, we can truly sing, "To God be the glory for the great things He has done." Now, how do you launch? Jesus says, "I want you to leave where you're at and launch out." But how do you do that? I want you to think about this with me. Notice what it says in the next verse, number 5. Simon Peter answering said unto him, "Master, we have toiled all night and have taken nothing." And we're going to study that in just a moment a little more. But he says then, "Nevertheless, at thy word, I will let down the net." Now, here's what I want you to do. I want you to launch every time the word of God speaks to your heart. I want to challenge you to launch at his word. To move forward at the word of God. And Peter was wise to remember that there is power in the word of God, and there is authority in the word of God. In fact, just a few verses before this, in chapter 4 and verse 39, Jesus stood over a sick woman, and he rebuked the fever, and it left her, and immediately she arose and ministered unto them. Peter had already seen that there's power in the word of God. And my friend, we here at Lancaster Baptist Church have seen there is power in the word of God, and the most foolish thing we could do is sit in the harbor when Jesus Christ is calling us to go out by faith and trust His word. And so we see here in the word of God that he has given this opportunity to launch out in response to the Word of God. And I believe that God has been gracious to the Lancaster Baptist Church because we have had a proper attitude toward the Word of God. We do not view it as allegory. We do not view it as poetry, though there is poetry. We do not view it merely as history, though it is history. We have approached this Bible as it should be approached, the infallible, preserved, perfect Word of God. And if we'll approach it that way again and find our marching orders from the Word of God, he will bless this church once again. How do you launch out, Pastor? At his word. When his word speaks, we launch, we move, we go as God commands. And then I want you to see this with me this morning. Where do we launch? God says, I want you to launch out at my word, but where do we launch? Notice something in the verse, in verse 4. He says, launch out into the deep. Now, would you say that phrase with me, please? Launch out into the deep. All right, one more time. Launch out
3: into
2: the deep. All right. God says, I want you to launch out into the deep. Now, here we are, a bunch of Baptists this morning, and we're sitting here on the dock, and we've got choices to make, ladies and gentlemen. Are we going to dip our toe in the water? Are we going to go out just a little ways? Are we going to try the 2% tithe? We're going to try maybe once in a while witnessing? Are we going to live for God on every other day? How are we going to approach this? Jesus said to Peter, Peter, I don't want you just to launch out. I want you to go way out. I want you to launch out into the deep. You see, faith does not operate in the realm of the possible. There is no glory for God in that which is humanly possible. I remember years ago going out on the ocean for one of the first times with my granddad and some of our family, and he had a fishing boat and he loved to fish, and once a year he took that boat down to Guaymas, Mexico, and he'd get as many family members to go with him, and there were so many family members this year we couldn't all fit in his boat, and so we chartered a boat and went out into the Sea of Cortez, and we were going out there to catch some kind of different cod and grouper and all these different things, and we got out in the middle of that water and a storm began to rage. The waves began to crash against the boat. The clouds were heavy. The rain was heavy. And I mean, it was bad. People were going into the inside of that boat and were laying down. My dad, my granddad, everybody's in there throwing up, being sick. It was terrible. And I remember folks were even worried. That boat was just being tossed around like a cork. And I remember my granddad going up to the top, and he went up to that skipper up there and he said, excuse me, he said, have you ever been in a storm quite this bad? And the skipper looked at my granddad and he said, see, but in a much bigger boat. I remember that didn't give us a lot of comfort when he said that. I'm going to tell you what, sometimes you get out into the deep, you better pray that God is there with you. But that's exactly what God intended to do. He intended to be with Peter every step of the way. Back in 1967, there was a song written, and I think it might be the theme song for some Baptists I know. The song was Sitting on the Dock of the Bay. Some of you don't start singing it when I say the words. I was a little worried about this. Sitting in the morning sun, I'll be sitting when the evening comes. Watching the ships roll in, and I watch them roll away again. Sitting on the dock of the bay, watching the tide roll away. I'm just sitting on the dock of the bay. What are the last two words? Wasting time. Some of you could go on a TV show and win money. Sitting on the dock of the bay, wasting time. Now, you can either join Dock of the Bay Baptist Church, or you can reignite your membership at Lancaster Baptist Church. We are not going to sit on the dock of the bay. We're going to launch out into the deep where Jesus Christ has called us. You see, that's what God has called us to. He says, at my word, I want you to launch out into the deep. Even so, faith, if it hath not works, it is dead being alone. You say, I'm feeling a little uncomfortable. Good. Do you know every time we've begun a building program at this church, I felt a little uncomfortable.
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4: 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At the Spiritual Leadership Conference, September the 27th through the 30th, we're going to emphasize the fact that God is able. 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

0: And now it's Pulpit Fire. And today we feature someone from our treasured heritage, Dr. Clarence Sexton.
1: The sad condition. They're healed just slightly. Just slightly. People say, well, it's all right. It's all right to be a Christian, but just don't get carried away with the thing. It's all right to say you're a believer. It's all right to go to church, but don't get so serious about the thing. Why should it affect your whole life? Why don't you just take it? Yes, it's good to have. Everybody needs some religion, but just slightly. Just slightly. So we look just enough different from the world, just slightly different to say we're just a little different. Our schools, we make them just slightly different. Our churches, just slightly different. What we do and say, just slightly different, till finally there's no difference at all. And may God help us. We just got it slightly. Just slightly. And it won't work. You can't enter into a marriage like that and expect to have a good marriage. An employer would never employ an employee to work like that. An athlete would never train like that. But when it comes to being a Christian, folks want to make a part-time thing out of it instead of a lifetime thing out of it. We've learned how to compartmentalize our faith so that we put it on and take it off when we want it. But that's not the kind of thing we find in God's Word. That's not what the Lord teaches about faith. It cannot be slightly. And so many churches today, to try to reach the world, they become like the world. They bring the world's music in. They bring the world's words in. They bring the world's philosophy in. They operate a church like they're CEOs and not preachers. They build some sort of leadership team instead of having men of God. They get the idea that we can just organize this thing and get it done. And they get it done slightly. There's a God in heaven who knows the real hurt of the people. There's a God in heaven who knows what's really wrong and what really needs to take place. But He must work through human instruments. And so many people have determined they're just going to do it slightly.

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1: That's Attorney David Gibbs Jr., and this is the Legal Alert from the Christian Law Association.
0: Joey pastored a small church in his town, but also routinely went soul winning each weekend. On one Saturday, a police officer stopped Pastor Joey and told him that there was a new ordinance being passed that would require him to not be on this particular part of city land. Pastor Joey tried to look up the ordinance, but found the language confusing, so he called us at the Christian Law Association hoping we could give him some help. Our attorneys were more than happy to review this new ordinance and provide Pastor Joey in-depth analysis on what it meant for him and how to ensure his religious rights were protected. It's always wise to get information so that you know what you're dealing with. And if you have a local lawyer that's been good for your town, good for your ministry, be sure to ask us. We'll be glad to give that information to them so that they can help you further. In America, new laws can change things. Be sure you know exactly what they require.
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1: With SRN News, I'm Bob Agnew in Washington. New details are out on the Fly Dubai cockpit attack. Here's correspondent Willie Nelson.
2: The co-pilot who attacked the captain on a Fly Dubai flight from Dubai to Tel Aviv has admitted he planned to crash the plane into a target in Israel. Investigators say he told them he meant to keep flying as normal, then hit Ben Gurion Airport or a building in Tel Aviv. Passengers stopped the attack and the plane made an emergency landing. Officials are still checking whether he had outside help. Willie Nelson, Washington.
1: In Omaha, Nebraska, the doors have just opened at Dunham House, a $14 million project which will treat wounded veterans challenged by moderate to severe traumatic brain injuries. Kate McCauley, president and CEO of the organization Wounded Warriors Family Support, says there's nothing like Dunham House anywhere else in America.
3: I know firsthand by working with veterans, I know what we're doing to help them, and I can tell you, I see it in their eyes, that they know they have not been forgotten. And a house like the Dunham House will show them, listen, you have an alternate housing choice. So our doors are open to any of those combat wounded veterans. We would love to have you apply to be here.
1: Kate McCauley adds that the $14 million Dunham House was built without one penny of tax dollars and is funded 100% by private donations from Americans who visit their website at dunhamhouse.org. Wall Street headed for a record-shattering $90 billion year.
4: The industry made nearly $46 billion in the first half of 2026. That's up over 51% from the same time last year. Wall Street also added 7,000 jobs, raising the city's securities workforce to a record 207,400. The city and the state benefit from Wall Street's windfall. It's added nearly $8 billion to the city's budget and pumped almost $26.5 billion into state coffers.
1: That is Daria Albenji reporting right now on Wall Street. The Dow is up 372 points. This is SRN News.
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5: Here's your forecast on WZYN, the old ship of Zion. Windy, mid-70s, and showers are pretty likely for Valdosta for the rest of today, and then maybe a shower or two and about 80 on Wednesday. Around Forsyth, upper 70s for the afternoon, breezy and sunny. We're going up to 80 and sunny on Wednesday. I'm meteorologist Steve Hamilton on WZYN and online at WZYN.org.
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0: Thank you so much for listening to WZYN's Preaching Time. Today, our preacher is Doug Raines. 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And now, your preacher for the hour, Doug Raines.
1: Amen. It's good to be here. We'll be in Psalm 42 this evening, and I appreciate you being in prayer meeting. The brother said, and it seems like somebody else did, they thank the Lord for prayer meeting. I'm going to cast my vote to keep having it.
2: Amen.
1: Apparently not everybody needs it these days. I'm just saying. At my place too, but I need it. I need
2: Amen.
1: Church in between Sundays, and we're like y'all, we're in other meetings, but there is something special about the local body gathering.
2: Amen.
1: And I don't take it for granted. So it's good to be here with you, and I hope we can be a blessing to you. I'm going to apologize for walking in late. We just don't ever want to do that. Somebody called it Crashville. We were on the other side, and they literally shut down the interstate. So no, we got off, but that didn't change anything. So I'm glad to be here, and we want to be a blessing to you. Appreciate your church and the pastor and his family. And I've got to commend you on the work. This is amazing. It is beautiful. And I worship. I have many times. Love it. I've worshiped in barns, open air tabernacles all around the southeast, in the Philippines with coconuts falling on the tin roof. That will scare the devil out of you. Okay, if the Lord ain't working, the coconuts falling on the roof will get you right with God. Okay. So I don't have to have something this beautiful to worship, okay? But when visitors, especially lost people, walk in my church, I want them to know we love the house of God.
2: Yeah.
1: It's a testimony. It's a testimony. We had a missionary drop in several years ago, and he commended our folks on the yard. He said, "Do you realize this community? Most of them, all they'll ever know about your church is your yard." If they don't stop and come in, he said, all they're going to see is your yard. And he commended our folks. So I commend you for the work. Little fairies didn't come in and do this. Little fairies didn't drop money in the offering plate, okay? Somebody paid for it. And whether you hired it out or did it yourself, the work was done. And I want to commend you for that. Psalm 42, David, as far as we know, did not write this psalm. If I inadvertently refer to David, okay, just be patient with me, and we'll use David as a generic name because he wrote so many of the Psalms. But as far as we know, he did not write this one. I want you to look in verse number five. "Why art thou cast down, O my soul, and why art thou disquieted in me? Hope thou in God, for I shall yet praise him for the help of his countenance." Verse number 11. "Why art thou cast down, O my soul, and why art thou disquieted within me? Hope thou in God, for I shall yet praise him who is the health of my countenance and my God." Verse number 5 in Psalm 43. "Why art thou cast down, O my soul, and why art thou disquieted within me? Hope in God, for I shall yet praise him who is the health of my countenance and my God." Most Bible scholars, I don't think there's very many Bible scholars, we're Bible students.
2: Amen.
1: But it'd be hard to be a scholar of something as alive and as deep as this book is. But most of the men that we would refer to as Bible scholars believe this was at one time when David penned it under the inspiration of the Holy Spirit, one psalm that later was divided into these two parts, 42 and 43. That would seem to fit with verse 5, verse 11, and verse number 5 in Psalm 43, where you see the theme of David asking himself, why are you cast down? So what I want to do in September of 2021 is you say what the author, probably not David, said to himself in these words, what's wrong with me? And you don't have to answer me out loud, but it'd be fine if you did. Have you ever alone, maybe out in the woods somewhere or wherever you like to get alone, or maybe I'm just going to be honest with you, I've stood in front of a bathroom mirror and said, what's wrong with me? And that's what the writer is saying in these. Why art thou cast down, O my soul? Why art thou disquieted within me? Most of the writers say that at least in one of them, if not all three, he was chiding himself. He's down. He can't get out of this pit, and he's chiding himself. Others take different approaches. I've read, prayed, studied, meditated, read after good men. I tend to believe that each one has a slightly different meaning. In the first one, I believe he probably is chiding himself. What's wrong with me? In that middle one, after you read verses 6 through 10, and then he says it again in verse 11, I believe he's challenging himself, not so much chiding himself, but saying, come on, you're going to hope in God yet again. You're going to come out of this. And then I believe when he gets to 43:5, he is championing the fact that I am not, I don't know how long this is going to last, but I am confident in the fact that I'm coming out of this valley. Okay, Sandy Knight, y'all are gospel music lovers, 35 or more years ago, she said, I'm going to come right out of this valley. Amen. And I want to be that kind of Christian. We are not immune. Here's what I tell my church all the time. If you've been there to more than two services, you've probably heard me say it. Everybody's going to have problems. The world is going to have problems. Why not go through them with Jesus? She talked about the loss of a loved one 30 plus years ago. There's going to be miscarriages. There's going to be cancer, financial reversals. There's going to be those in everybody's life, good people, bad people, saved people, lost people. Why not go through them with Jesus? So what I want to do is look primarily at Psalm 42 and answer the question and look at some help from God's word and answer the question, what's wrong with me? Would you look with me, please, in verses 1, 2, 3, and 4? Let's look at what led up to that first one, the one that I call chiding. As the heart panteth after the water brook, so panteth my soul after thee, O God. My soul thirsteth for God, for the living God. When shall I come and appear before God? My tears have been my meat day and night, while they continually say unto me, where is thy God? When I remember these things, I pour out my soul in me. I believe what he's remembering is what follows. Look at the rest of that verse. For I had gone with the multitude. I went with them to the house of God with the voice of joy and praise, with a multitude that kept holy day. The first thing that I want you to understand, and then the writer goes on in verse 5 to utter that first chiding, if you will. Why art thou cast down, O my soul? If you'll read verses 1 through 4 again, I believe we are looking at a good man, a godly man, a man who enjoyed the house of God, but yet a man who for some reason has been banished. He's not in the city of Jerusalem. He's not leading people to the temple for worship. He can't get where he needs to go. When we hear the phrase, as the hart panteth after the water brooks, we get this pastoral scene, not so much of a hart or a deer, but a lamb or a sheep at the water, gently. If you find a hart, that would be more comparable to a deer for us, panting after the water brooks. They are in distress. There's nothing peaceful. There's nothing pastoral. There's nothing just, wait, as the deer panteth for the, wait, that just sounds so calm and endearing and melodious. Let me tell you something. That deer is heaving, trying to get to that brook to get a little bit of refreshment. If you've lived very long in this life, if you've tried to live for Jesus, you have walked in those doors saying, God, if I don't hear from you tonight, I don't know if I'm going to make it. You've got on your knees in a prayer closet and said, I have got to have a word from the Lord. Don't leave me in this shape. That is what's going on. I'm thankful for every path. We're never going to put a picture on the wall of a deer just gasping, but that ain't happening. We one of our banners several years ago was this beautiful mountain scene and sheep and a shepherd. It was such a blessing. That is appropriate for church. We're not going to put one there of a deer that's been wounded in battle, but the archers have hit him. That would terrify the children. A bloody deer. A wounded deer is going to run to the brook. Have you ever been wounded trying to live for Jesus? This is a Baptist church. Yes, you have. Baptists shoot each other. And then we have the verse, you know, they went out from us because they were not, you know, we have all the verses that we're going to quote. You're going to get hurt living for Jesus. And so what I want you to see, though, is look at verse number 4. I had gone with the multitude to the house of God. John Wayne said, some things happen for a reason. Sometimes they're because you stupid and make bad choices. Have you ever heard John Wayne quoted in church before? Now you have. That is not what's going on in verse number 4. This was the fellow. They didn't drive their cars to church. They lived all there together, except for the ones that were out on the hills tending to the sheep. And they led people through the streets, and the crowd got larger and larger and larger on their way to the temple. This was the, look at the italics underneath Psalm 42, written to the sons of Korah.
2: Yes.
1: Most Bible expositors will tell you this was what we would call today the worship leader. He got everybody ready. He started at the end of the street, and he led them to the temple. And the joy that filled their heart, they didn't come in and have to be sung to for half an hour the way we do it today. They came in ready to go to meeting. Say amen right there. Wouldn't that give the preacher a heart attack? My wife went to, she is raised in Chattanooga, Tennessee. If she's told me once, she's told me 24 times about Sister Sarah. I need to ask you how many times she'd do this. Was it often? It was often. She said she'd come, said every now and then the back door of the church would open and you'd hear, woo! Woo! She'd say, Brother Biddle, I just want to enter his gates with thanksgiving and his courts with praise.
2: Amen.
1: And she said the whole church would come unglued and just help Sister Sarah. Somebody say amen. We're real good about leaving that way. Most of us don't enter his gates that way. This fella did. So here's point number one. You ready? The scheme of the enemy. And this one gets me righteously indignant. So if I grip my teeth and my jaws clench, I'm not mad at you. I'm mad at the devil. He used discouragement because defilement wouldn't work. You want to know why the devil and his cohorts have unleashed a mental attack on you? Defilement wouldn't work. You made up your mind 3 months, 6 months, 9 months, years ago, I don't know when, you said, I'm going to live for God. And though he slay me, yet I'll trust him. I'm not stooping. I'm not stooping to the hog pen of this world. I'm going to live for Jesus. And buddy, you and I both know people that 40 years ago, 50 years ago, they made up their mind they was going with God, and they have, and they are. And that's what you're dealing with in verses 1 through 4 of Psalm 42. This fella said, I sold out for God and I meant it. But here's what he's saying. I can't find God with a search warrant right now. The enemy has resorted to discouragement because defilement wouldn't work. If he can defile you, many others will be defiled. You'll discourage people in the church. You'll lose your testimony at the job. You won't have a witness in the marketplace. So if he can defile us, he's already won the battle. But when you make up your mind, I am not going with the world, the enemy is going to unleash his attack and try to bring you down with discouragement. Wow. I didn't read after any author who was able to come up with any biblical reason for why this guy was in the wilderness and not in the city. Some said he had actually been taken captive. But all we know is he used to lead them in worship, and now he is out there saying, where is God? So right now, to lay the groundwork, I want to expose the scheme of the devil. There's not a doubt in my mind that there are those of us here on a Wednesday night whose heart and soul and mind, we do know the battle is for the mind, right? Has been attacked by the enemy, and you name it. It could be a problem with the children. It can be marital. It can be with a relationship. There's any number of things that the enemy will use. I had a family come to me 3 or 4 weeks ago, and he just said, "Preacher, I probably should have talked to you about this a good while back." But he said, "This happened last July. It was somebody left. You can't talk in code at an independent Baptist church. They read right through it. They're like, oh. So you just go ahead and say it." They said, he said, "Preacher, I'm still bothered by that. That hurt me." I said, "It hurt me too." "Do what? You're the pastor." And I don't want to be the pastor who sows discord among the brethren. Amen. I've seen that. Amen. Okay? Y'all know who my pastor was. Not my dad, but I've seen men do that. And I didn't want to be that. And I had to sit down with that dear brother and say, "Brother, because you've been honest enough to tell me this is what's going on in your heart, I need to tell you what that brother was dealing with and saying to me, and how he was criticizing anything and everybody in the church for 18 months before he left." And he said, "You don't mean it, Pastor." I said, "Yes, I do. The only reason I'm telling you that is this. For 12 months, that man had a mental battle going on in his mind that was placed there by the enemy." Okay? I'm going to use an expression I don't like. Everybody all right? Sometimes when preachers say that, they sound like a smart aleck, and I don't want to be a smart aleck, but I'm preaching right down where we live. If you can do that on any service of the week, it's Wednesday. Y'all are here because you want to be. Okay? And I'm just here to tell you, if you've battled discouragement mentally, spiritually, emotionally, boy, you come out of a spiritual victory. Let me tell you something. Your emotions, we're emotional beings. You come out of a spiritual high, there is nowhere for your emotions to go but down. And if this is your baseline, if this is your normal, they're not going to stop here. If you're up here, they're going to go down here and then level back out. Somebody help me. You see what I'm saying? I don't like getting old. The joints every morning, I'm like, whoa, like, honey, where's that cream? Where's that horse liniment Dad used? You know, I said, I've got something new every morning. And I laughed at all the old people when they used to tell me that when I was a kid, and I am reaping everything I sowed. Yeah. Yes, sir. And then some. But there's one thing I like about it, and that is this: it ain't my first rodeo. And I've seen how the enemy works, and I've seen people just be so high. And boy, when that emotion, God never changes, but my emotions do. And when those emotions swing down here on their way back to that middle ground, then we see there's a lot of people in our independent Baptist churches, they don't know what to do with it. Okay. So number one, the scheme of the enemy was to attack you with discouragement, because defilement wouldn't work. This is a good man. I want you to look at verse number 3. My tears have been my meat day and night, while they continually say unto me, where is thy God? Grammatically, the they in verse number 3 is referring to the tears. Now, because he alludes to enemies off and on throughout the psalm, in all likelihood, there were outsiders hurling insults at him, saying, where is your God? But that's not really where I'm going with this verse. I want you to look at the scorn that comes from his own mental, physical, spiritual being. I say it this way. Have you ever been your own worst enemy? Now, it's bad enough when an enemy attacks with a true statement. There's plenty of those he could make. But a lie, a character assassination, it's bad enough when it comes from that way. But I want you to look secondly at the scorn that comes. He said, I believe grammatically, in the text, I'm interpreting the verse correctly. In the text, he says, my tears are literally mocking me, saying, where is your God? Let me bring that right down where we live. Here's what I believe he's saying. If you're as spiritual as everybody thinks you are at the church, you wouldn't be feeling this way. If you were a spiritual, I didn't get to come to you singing. I wanted to. You can ask Chris. It was on our personal calendar to get there, and we just weren't able. But I haven't got to ask anybody how it went, so I'm going to assume it was amazing. Say amen right there. Okay, there we go. That's pretty good. Here's what the enemy will do to you 2.5 days after a high. I know all these just overlap, okay? But you'll get overwhelmed with discouragement and the mental attacks of the enemy. And he'll say, if you was as spiritual as everybody thought you were Saturday night, you wouldn't be feeling this way Monday morning. Oh, you precious young mamas. It's hard to be spiritual with babies. If there ain't nobody here but us. Are we live stream? If you can't go to the bathroom without little hands reaching under the door and going, Mommy, somebody help me. That's why I don't preach many meetings, okay? There ain't nothing couth about my mama would say, you uncouth boy. If you can't go to the bathroom without hands reaching under the door, you know the enemy don't want them to let you have a quiet time with Jesus. It's hard. Now my wife's going, how do you know it's hard? Don't grieve the spirit. You say, Brother Raines, are you running rabbits? No, not at all. You can have a good time at church. You, glory land, glory land, glory land. And then, boy, all three of them get demon possessed the next morning about 8:45. And your own tears, your own voice will mock you and say, what's going on? What was all that last night? Which one are you, Jekyll or Hyde?
2: Mary Poppins or Mother Teresa? Who are you? Okay? He said, my own tears are mocking me, saying, where is your God? Okay? You preach, and God use you. God lay his hand on you and let you deliver his word. And then your feet of clay make themselves very, very obvious to those around you that day or the next day or the next day. And you will mock yourself and ask the question, where's this God that I said was transforming me into a new creation in Christ Jesus? Okay? So let me tell you, here, 2 Corinthians 4:7. We carry this treasure in an earthen vessel. And some days my family and my church sees the treasure just glowing on me like Moses coming down from the mount. Rare, but occasionally. Other times they see the earthen vessel. Now, I'm not excusing y'all with me. I don't have to explain myself here. I'm not excusing carnality. I'm not excusing one thing at church, another thing at home. But I am here to tell you, you are walking. You live in a body of flesh, and it will rise up against you. And the devil does not fight fair. The devil does not fight fair. And so we see the scorn that came from his very own being. I want you to look at verse number 5b in 43, Psalm 43. Hope in God, for I shall yet praise him, who is the health of my countenance. I'm assuming this water is fairly fresh. Okay. If it's not, I just prayed over it. I could have read several verses. I'm just going to give you one because I just want to make the point, and I want us to get it. I shall yet praise him. Best we can tell, he's still in the wilderness. He is still longing to hear, see, feel, get a touch from God. But three times, I went to the last one. He said, I'm going to praise him again. I'm coming out of here. So number three is my strategy. And you've got to have your strategy before the battle comes. You don't get it while you're in there. You don't come up with a strategy once the enemy has surrounded you. You go into the battle with a strategy. We've all identified the fact that the enemy is going to use discouragement because defilement wouldn't work. Okay, so we know that discouragement and mental, spiritual, emotional, yea, according to Job, even physical attacks can come from the enemy. So I want a strategy going in. And David, the author, whoever said, twice in 42, once in 43, I shall yet praise him. Okay, your strategy is this. Quitting is not an option. Take quitting off the table. I thought about this on the way here while we were sitting, and I had plenty of time to meditate. Y'all were with us in January, several services, but I don't believe anybody was at the Tuesday night of the June meeting. Is that correct? I don't remember that. If you were, I apologize for not remembering. A long story, God did an amazing work at Progress Baptist Church Tuesday night of our three-day summer revival. Too long of a story to tell you right now. It was a God thing. Everything that amounts to anything is a God thing. That one was just incredible. We got out about 11:30. People got right with each other. Say amen right there. Amen. People got right. You name it, it happened. But we've talked about it often since that meeting in June. Several of my best people stood up and said to the church, because of a message God had sent at the earlier part of the service from a guest, they said, I had gotten so down and so discouraged, I was looking for a way out. And if I had found one, this is what they said, more than one. My wife is here to witness. They said, if I'd found a way out, sister, I'd have been out those doors and you'd have never seen me again. I want to appeal to you right now tonight, September 29th, 2021. Take walking out those doors and you never seeing me again. Would you just take that off the table? Please? I'm not fussing at you. I get it. I've had my brain feel like a cyclone. Just the enemy. Just. I get it. I'm not. But don't get upset at me. I am passionately, madly, head over heels in love with her, and have been for a very long time. But you want to know one of the reasons we're still together? Everybody all right?

0: I am not being insensitive to the fact that our culture is a mess when it comes to marriage. I am not. It's in my own family. It's in my church. I get it. It's in both sides of our family. I get it. Yeah, I understand. And my heart breaks when it happens. But I'm just here to tell you, when it comes to your church, take leaving, walking out. If God moves you, that's between you, God, your pastor, and the next pastor. Say amen. But walking out those doors and you never seeing me again is not an option. I shall yet praise him.
1: Amen.
0: I'll be straight up with you. As wonderful as that service was, and it was amazing from June until now, sister, I have racked my brain many times and said, A, how did I miss that? How was I oblivious to the fact that they were that bad off? And B, what could I have done to have prevented them from getting in that shape? So your strategy, I wish every one of you now would write it in your Bible tonight and date it and say, quitting is not an option. I might be discouraged. I might have to get a dozen preachers to pray for me. I might have to get somebody to fast. But quitting's not an option. And that is all that writer is saying in 5:11 and 5 is, I'm going to praise him again.
2: Amen.
0: And I don't know how many times I'm going to have to come in here and just say, amazing grace, how sweet the sound that saved a wretch like me by faith.
2: Amen.
0: Just amen, thank you, Lord, for saving me by faith, because I don't feel a thing. How many of y'all know, I imagine you do, sister. How many of you know Curtis Barbary? Knew him? Know him? We were young married, probably 2-3 years. He was preaching at Pickens County Camp Meeting. I was playing the piano. Brother Steve Griffith was the moderator and had Brother Barbary to come preach. And I don't remember his text, but I'll never forget this illustration. He said he had a man in his church going through a deep, dark, spiritual valley. And they had met, they had prayed. That man had done everything a shepherd would know how to do. The man had tried to weather the storm. And he said one Sunday morning on the way out the door, the preacher grabbed his hand, said, how you doing, buddy? He said, preacher, it ain't no better. And it don't look like it's going to get any better. But I just made up my mind I was going to serve him anyway. Here's what he said, Miss Marsha. He said, if I never felt him again. Has anybody got any idea what happened about that time? Brother Bar, I heard him tell it. Were you there that night? I heard Brother Barbary tell. He said, that man said, preacher, tear in his eye, his lip quivering. He said, I just made up my mind I was going to go on with God. He said, about that time, a streak of glory struck right there in the vestibule. I'm glad I'm in a church who knows what I'm talking about.
1: Yeah.
0: You say that in some places and they go, was that lightning? I ain't got time for that. He said a streak of glory hit. Brother Barbary said it felt like it struck right there in between me and him. Here's what the preacher said. I heard him with my own ears. He said, he went one way and I went the other.
1: Amen.
0: Make up your mind. You go on with God either way.
2: Amen.
0: And he may just show up a little quicker than you thought he would.
1: Amen.
0: Woo!
1: Amen.
0: Some of us is waiting on that. I'm going to serve you if you bless me. I'm going to serve you when I feel you. Why don't you just serve him anyway?
1: Amen.
0: We walk by and not by. Some of us is walking by feeling. Oh, I'm going to stay there a minute. Grew up in one church 40 years. Buddy, we had men come through there. I don't know what it was. We had some ladies, buddy. They was rock solid. We had some men. They weren't worth shooting. And we had some good ones too, but we had some ding-a-lings come through there, buddy. One Sunday, they was walking the backs of the pews. And I'd be like, hallelujah, he crossed over Jordan and got into Canaan.

0: The next Sunday, he'd come in like this. He'd say, "I don't know, preacher. I don't know if I'm gonna survive this one." I had a friend. He got so low, I didn't know what he was liable to do. And he'd in the prayer room. I'm trying to help you. I hope I am. In the prayer room, he'd go, "Preacher, it ain't never been this bad before. I don't know what to do. If the men would pray, it'd mean the world." My heart broke right there. And I went to him after church. I said, "I'm so sorry. I said, "You don't have to tell me a thing. I don't know what you're going through. I'm sorry, but I'm going to pray for you." He went, "Well, I can tell you." I said, "Well, you don't have to. I'm not fishing." I said, "I just want you to know I was praying." He said, "No, I need to tell somebody." He said, he had a government job. He said, they renegotiated and they cut my pay. And he said, "I was making this and I'm going to be making this." And he said, "We probably won't be eating out as much as we used to." Do y'all believe me? I was working two jobs. Are you feeling this, sis? Are we connecting here? I was working two jobs. She would drop the kids off at school, clean houses, come home and come back and get the kids. And his word, because they weren't going to be eating out as much. And I was all tore up. Come on, man. Get some stability. My kids need to know living for Jesus can go a little deeper than that. Y'all laughing, but I ain't hearing too many amens. Quitting is not an option. Peter said, I love Peter. I thought this the other day when Martha was in there scurrying around going, "Jesus, tell Mary to get in here and help me." Okay, I southernized all the Bible. "Tell Mary to get in here." Aren't you glad Peter and Martha didn't marry? Think about that home. And them youngins. Son. But Peter said, "To whom shall we go? Thou hast the words of eternal life." A dear friend, they've moved away, but they were in a church for a few years there. He said, this is what he told me. He said, "Preacher, I got up. I was so fed up this week. I said, I'm quitting. I'm done." He said, and the Lord said, "Then what?" Okay, quit. Then what you doing the next morning, the day after you quit? Somebody help me. You following me? I ain't a Georgia Bulldog, thank you, Jesus. But hunker down, hairy dog, and stay in the fight. They say that in Athens. I don't have any idea. Y'all follow me? I'm trying to help you, and the Holy Ghost has just let me park here. Okay? Dig in and stay with the battle. Okay, it's worth it. Do you think, time out, we know we're on football, so let's just take a time out. Do you think for one skinny minute the devil is going to sit back and let God breathe the wind in your sails again and get a renewed vision for the future and moving forward and reaching Hendersonville? Hendersonville needs Jesus.
1: Amen.
0: Do you think the enemy is just going to sit back and go, "Oh, I can't do nothing with them. I'll just go on down the road"? No. You've painted a bullseye on your back. He's going to fight. And so we go in with a strategy ahead of time that says, okay, devil's going to fight, but quitting ain't an option.
1: Right.
0: Okay? So we see the strategy. And here's where I want to end. Look at 8b, verse 8, part B. Let's read all of 8. Yet the Lord will command his loving kindness in the daytime. I thought you were discouraged, brother. Oh, I am. I am. I'm panting after God. I can't feel God. I can't see God. I hadn't heard from God. Yet the Lord will command his loving kindness in the daytime. Can we do a little question and answer here? How did he know that? Somebody help me. If you don't, I'm going to have to say it. Why did he think the Lord was going to help him with loving kindness in the daytime? He had done it before. Is there a songwriter in here? You write songs? He'll help me the next time because he did it the last time. Will that not work? I don't know any songwriters, so I need somebody to... The Lord will command his loving kindness in the daytime, and in the night his song shall be with me. How do you know that? He'd been there before. He'd been there before. See, here he is in the deepest, darkest valley of his life, in all likelihood, and it just breaks out on him. I'll see his loving kindness tonight, and he'll wrap me up tomorrow morning. He doesn't even know what he's saying. God's just been so faithful for so long. He's leaning on it and doesn't even realize it. He's praying and talking about and glorifying a God that he thinks is very distant.
1: Right.
0: I ministered to a family 3.5 years ago. I'm going to be discreet. Their 12-year-old son did the unthinkable. So they wanted to move their daughter over to our Christian school because they went to school together and they wanted everything in her life. They didn't want anything. They wanted to eliminate as many memories as they could and give her a fresh start. They sat in my office, numb, and they went. They did the paperwork and all that, and they went, Jesus never fails. Jesus never fails. That's what the pastor we had for 20 years before the Lord took him with cancer. He taught us, Jesus never fails. And then about 10 minutes later, the husband said, we're going to lean on him. He has very broad shoulders. We're going to lean on him. That's what our pastor told us. They didn't feel anything. But they still, in their heart of hearts, knew Jesus never failed. You say, preacher, I thought we had to feel goosebumps. I like goosebumps. I like goosebumps at church. You better realize God is good when you ain't got a goosebump. When you follow a casket down that aisle, God's still good. And you don't have to feel it. You say, Brother Raines, if they sat there that numb and repeated things their pastor had told them for 20 years, I don't know if that amounted to anything. Well, they could have been out in the parking lot with their fist raised, cursing him. Their default was, Jesus never fails. Our God has very big shoulders. They were telling themselves what they'd been taught for 20 years. And I promise you, if you sat down with them tonight, they'll be the first to tell you it still hurts. But they'd also be the ones to tell you those first weeks and months when we were numb, he carried us. And we didn't even know what we thought, felt, or believed, but we relied on what we knew.
1: Yes, sir.
0: Okay. So, number 4 is All those times he said, I'm going to seek after God. I'll feel his loving kindness again. I'll see his goodness again. I'll sense his mercy again. But until then, I'm just going to believe him because he always said he would. Don't let your problems come across your vision like an eclipse and keep you from seeing God. Vance Havner. I believe it was Vance Havner I was listening to a few weeks ago, and he gave this illustration. He said a train was going across the West, and it was nice enough to where they had some air to cool it. And all these well-to-do people, the air had gone out. They is fanning, they is wiping, they is complaining, every jostle of the train. And he said there was one man by the window. And he said every 5 or 10 minutes he'd go, wonderful. Absolutely wonderful. Amazing. Wonderful. And everybody else was going, we paid for these tickets. Why can't they? Finally, after several hours going across the West, somebody went over to him and said, man, what is your problem? Are you not hot? Are you not miserable? He said, I'm riding home from Chicago. They did eye surgery on me, and I got my vision back 3 years, three weeks ago. I've been blind for years. He said, I've never seen anything like this. I've never seen these fields. I've never seen those mountains. I've never seen this wildlife. He said, isn't this wonderful? Amen. And everybody else, all they could see was the conditions around them. That preacher told that for the truth.
2: Right.
0: How many times do we just see the discomforts around us?
2: Wow.
0: When somebody who hadn't seen nearly as much of God as you and I have been privileged to see. I don't think God and his presence are any stranger to this church.
2: Amen. Amen.
0: Don't take it for granted. I want to take my shoes off. We're on holy ground.
2: Amen.
0: Services you and I wouldn't think much of. I've got friends out west, northeast, and around the world. They'd go, oh, Brother Raines, God was there tonight. Brother Raines, have you ever heard such singing? Have you ever heard such a song magnifying the grace of God? Brother Raines, have you ever been with three or four generations in one place loving on Jesus? Don't get so distracted by the problems around you.
2: Amen.
0: You miss
2: Amen.
0: The grandeur, the majesty
2: wow.
0: of our God.
2: Amen.
0: The writer said, I'll yet praise him. I don't know when I'm coming out of this, but until then I'm going to praise him.
2: Amen.
0: And when he does, I'll praise him even more.
2: Amen.
0: Why art thou disquieted, O my soul? Why art thou cast down, O my soul? Why art thou disquieted within me? I titled this his dilemma. He didn't know the answer, but he knew where the answer was going to
2: yes,
0: come
2: sir.
0: From.
2: Right. Amen.
0: Church, stay with it. Be there for each other. Don't let the enemy divide you with pettiness. Life's too short. Let me, oh my goodness, I want to quit, but I don't want to. Our oldest daughter, 15 years ago, at the age of 20, was literally out of town with her violin doing special music at a ladies' meeting my mother was speaking at. She played and sang at a Saturday morning service. Before midnight that night, she was in critical care ICU in Louisville, Kentucky, incoherent and unresponsive. Chris, this week when we were in a meeting and they requested prayer because somebody was going to have to be put on a vent, we gave from Greenville to Louisville, as we drove all night long to get there, we gave permission 3 different times for them to trach her. They never had to. By the end of the day, they had found the capillaries that had ruptured. They could have been on the surface, in the middle of her brain, or what the doctor said, inoperable. When he said that, my knees went weak. Hers were on the surface. They did a 4-hour surgery. She had a year-long recovery, and she's fine to this day. But I said all that to say this. When we were in that ICU waiting room, we didn't care who came in there and sat with us, who knelt at those chairs and prayed with us. Critical spirits were gone. I've dealt with people and they'd say, so-and-so gets on my nerves. I said, if your daddy got called to party with heart attack symptoms tonight, I said, tell me who in the church would be one of the first families that, to meet us. This was back in the old world when we could be there for each other at the hospital. I said, who'd be the first one to pull up in that ER parking lot and join us? And they said, him. I said, that one that's on your last nerve? Yes, sir. I said, can you deal with some pettiness? Somebody help me.
2: Amen.
0: Say, Brother Rains, that don't fit this message. Oh, yes, it does. We get stuff in our head about each other that's not even there.
2: You're right.
0: It's the enemy.
2: Amen.
0: It's the enemy. And it'll disquiet your soul. God will be working and moving in this place, and we'll let the enemy divide us. Church, don't do it. Can I tell you, from the perspective of a church on the other side of town, we need you.
2: Amen.
0: Progress Baptist Church is not helped if fellowship declines. Progress Baptist Church is helped if you're thriving. I wish everywhere anybody walked in Hendersonville, they bumped into an old-fashioned, sold-out Christian.
2: Amen.
0: Amen. That's the burden of my heart. I'm done, preacher. Thank you.
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0: You can call us if you have a question on a new law or ordinance in your community. And we're glad to talk with your local lawyer.
1: That's Attorney David Gibbs Jr. And this is the Legal Alert from the Christian Law Association.
0: Joey pastored a small church in his town, but also routinely went soul winning each weekend. On one Saturday, a police officer stopped Pastor Joey and told him that there was a new ordinance being passed that would require him to not be on this particular part of city land. Pastor Joey tried to look up the ordinance, but found the language confusing. So he called us at the Christian Law Association, hoping we could give him some help. Our attorneys were more than happy to review this new ordinance and provide Pastor Joey in-depth analysis on what it meant for him and how to ensure his religious rights were protected. It's always wise to get information so that you know what you're dealing with. And if you have a local lawyer that's been good for your town, good for your ministry, be sure to ask us. We'll be glad to give that information to them so that they can help you further. In America, new laws can change things. Be sure you know exactly what they require.
1: Our free newsletter addresses lots of issues, like the ones we've been discussing today. Why not sign up for it now at christianlaw.org? Christianlaw.org.

And now, our verse of the day, Luke 12, verse 15. And he said unto them, Take heed, and beware of covetousness, for a man's life consisteth not in the abundance of the things which he possesseth. Luke 12, verse 15.

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0: KRN News. I'm Bob Agnew in Washington. California Governor Gavin Newsom is criticizing President Trump for suggesting Iran might want to destroy part of the Golden State. During a rally in Nebraska yesterday, the Trump argued the war in Iran is worth the sacrifices Americans are making. Then he said, quote, they can take out a city, and suggested Los Angeles and San Diego. Newsom called Trump deranged and dangerous and noted the president is advocating attacking more than 10 million Americans. Of course, the president was saying it in jest. Protesters are growing amid a sexual assault investigation at Cornell University. Yesterday, hundreds of Cornell students took part in a demonstration to protest the university's handling the alleged rape in 2024. The Nobel Prize in Physics is going to an American professor, the Royal Swedish Academy of Sciences, announcing that it had awarded the University of Wisconsin-Madison professor Francis Hulsen this year's prize. This is SRN News.
1: 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It's church 24/7. Valdosta, and now Forsyth, Georgia.

0: Welcome to Lighting the Old Paths broadcast, the radio ministry of Lighthouse Baptist Church in Plains, Georgia, with Pastor James Burke. We're glad you've joined us today and trust that this time together in God's Word will be a help and a blessing.
1: And when the people saw that Moses delayed to come down out of the mount, the people gathered themselves together unto Aaron and said unto him, Up, make us gods which shall go before us. For as for this Moses, the man that brought us up out of the land of Egypt, we wot not what is become of him. That word wot, it means know. We don't know what's become of him. And Aaron said unto them, Break off the earrings which are in the ears of your wives, of your sons, and of your daughters, and bring them unto me. And all the people brake off the golden earrings which were in their ears and brought them unto Aaron. And he received them at their hand and fashioned it with a graving tool after he had made it a molten calf. And they said, These be thy gods, O Israel, which brought thee up out of the land of Egypt. And when Aaron saw it, he built an altar before it. And Aaron made a proclamation and said, Tomorrow is a feast to the Lord. And they rose up early on the morrow and offered burnt offerings and brought peace offerings. And the people sat down to eat and to drink and rose up to play. Now look with me at verse 25. And keep in mind that God told Moses to get off the mountain and go down. And so verse 25, And when Moses saw that the people were naked, for Aaron had made them naked under their shame among their enemies, then Moses stood in the gate of the camp and said, Who is on the Lord's side? Let him come unto me. And all the sons of Levi gathered themselves together unto him. Now, as I mentioned, I do covet your prayers. And just a couple things outside of my message that I want you to take note of is the fact that Aaron said, I want you to break off the golden earrings and then we'll make you a god from that. And I've had a really hard time with old brother Aaron in this passage because I feel like he's betrayed the Lord. He's betrayed Moses. And so I've read several commentaries and some say that it is entirely possible that because the people of Israel cared so much about those things that they took from Egypt, the gold, their silver and things of that sort, that he said, if you want a God, bring me the best that you have, those earrings in thinking that they would reconsider and not do it at all and just have patience and wait on Moses. But then we find that they did break off those earrings and they did bring them to Aaron and he did make a molten calf. Which brings me to my second pondering, which doesn't really affect the message, but it says a molten calf. That means that they had to have a mold to pour this into. So somewhere along the line, someone said that Egypt, and I'll refer to this, that Egypt worshipped the cattle, worshipped the cows, the ox, and they did so by pouring gold into a mold, so we'll take one of their molds. I find that peculiar, and that may be coming to a pulpit near you sometime in the future. But then we see, and we didn't read it in our text, but the Lord in verse 7 told Moses to get down, he says, because those people have been corrupted. Now, one other small thought is the fact that they said, make us a god or make us gods. And we don't know what has happened to Moses. Aaron made it. And then the people said that these are our gods, which brought us out of the land of Egypt. Now, they just said that Moses had brought them out of the land of Egypt. They have referenced the fact that God has brought them out of Egypt. But now, because they can see, touch, and they can look upon this false god, they put all their trust in this false god and said, that's the reason that we're out of Egypt. That's our deliverance. And so it's a very sad picture is what we find here. But in the message this morning, I want to preach on the thought that we found there in verse number 25, who is on the Lord's side. And this is a representation, is a very familiar representation of a scenario in churches today. While God is working in one area, there seems to be a falling away in another. And that's what's happening here. Moses is on the mountain. He's getting a direct message from God. Matter of fact, God with his own finger is writing the Ten Commandments for Moses. And all the while, the people are at the base of the mountain and they're seeking after false gods. They turn into worshiping false gods. And the Bible says that they have corrupted themselves. Not only that, but it represents the church today, because so many churches and people, they call for compromise. We don't like it like we used to like it. We don't like that old way. We don't want to do it that way. We need a better way. We need a newer way. Well, can I say you, God is the only better way that you'll ever find. It has nothing to do with money. It has nothing to do with programs. It has nothing to do with lights and any of those things. If you've got God, you've got the best that there is. But then also, it reminds me of this scenario in churches today, because preachers fear the people and are quick to appease them. That's what happened here to Aaron. He ended up doing exactly what they wanted, even though in his heart he knew otherwise, because he said, tomorrow is a feast unto the Lord. He tried, even though he melted down this gold and set it before them. He said, there's this God that you wanted, but I want you to know, tomorrow we're going to have a feast unto the Lord. And he says, Jehovah, in your text, Lord is capitalized, so he is speaking about Jehovah. But we find that they did get up in the morning and they did worship, but they worshiped this false God. They did not worship the God of heaven. So the question is still asked even today, 2026. This is, I don't know, 5,000 years ago, Moses asked this question, and we find it here. Who is on the Lord's side? The passage, it still represents a grave danger in making the wrong choice. Whether it's good or bad, the choices that we make have consequences. And I'll say this, they also affect others than just yourself. Not only that, but the question is a choice that it wasn't the first of its kind. In chapter number 19, God had given Moses a word. And let me turn over there. Chapter 19, verse number 8, I believe it is. The people answered in the affirmative and they said, all that the Lord hath spoken, we will do. Everything God said, we're going to do it, Moses. But then we see in chapter 24, God again gives Moses a word, and in verse number 3, and Moses came and told the people all the words of the Lord and all the judgments, and all the people answered with one voice and said, all the words which the Lord hath said we will do. Verse number 7, and he took the book of the covenant and read in the audience of the people, and they said, all that the Lord hath said will we do, and be obedient. And then we find ourselves 8 chapters later, and they are inevitably doing exactly what they said they would not do. So I believe this church is a great example. We have sought out the old paths and we have decided to walk therein. But even in walking in those old paths, you're going to see road signs that's going to say, here's a good way, here's a brighter way, here's more glitter, here's more gold. We need to make a decision. Who's on the Lord's side? We're in the old paths now. We're walking on the straight and the narrow, and I praise the Lord for it. But as a church and individually, I ask you this morning, who is on the Lord's side? They have the word of God. They have the ministers of the Lord. They have the promises of God, yet still they made the wrong decision. So if it can happen to them, it can happen to us. And so I want to encourage you today, and I truly mean I want to encourage you today. I don't want to beat anybody up. So I want to make sure that you know my intention here. Number one, the crisis that demanded a choice. There was a crisis that demanded a choice here. The people became impatient. We see it there in verse number 1 and verse number 2 that Moses was on the mount, and the people gathered themselves together unto Aaron and said, up, make us gods. And you know the rest of that passage. But they became impatient. It has happened here, and I'm sure it's happened other places where there is an issue and the pastor and the church is praying about something. You're seeking the face of God, but because you get impatient on the pastor's decision, you get upset and you begin to be sinful in that impatience. Can I tell you, if the Lord directs me, if the Lord directs the pastor, whoever that may be in the future, I want you to know you must be patient with the Lord and with that man, because it often is a hard decision. Moses was on the mountain for 40 days and for 40 nights. Brother David, if I went missing for 40 days and 40 nights, it's almost understood people are going to question, where is he? What is he doing? Why is he back? Why isn't he back here? We want our pastor back. Essentially, that's what was going on here. We want our leader back, but we don't know what's happening. And mind you, he's not just up on a mountain. He's up on the mountain where there is thunder and lightning. There is wind. There are clouds. There are rumblings of the voice of God. And they don't know what's going on up there. Moses does. Joshua has a little inkling because he's halfway up the mountain. He can hear the voice of God, but he can't see God like Moses is seeing the hinder parts and the finger of God. And they became impatient. While Moses was in the presence of God, the people couldn't wait. They wanted, and in a sense, Brother Jody, I want to give them credit for this. They had a desire to worship. They had a desire to worship. They said, make us gods. We want to worship, but we don't know what happened to Moses. We don't know what's going on. Has the Lord forsaken? Make us a god. So then this impatience often becomes a doorway to compromise. While they were impatient, while they were entertaining their desire to worship, they ended up adopting the wrong style of worship, or the wrong object rather of worship. And that led to idolatry. We see also here in this point, the crisis that demanded a choice. We saw the people became impatient, but we also see the people became idolatrous. They exchanged the glory of God for this golden calf. That's all it was. And I remember, I can't remember what those books that you always see, those children books that explain the Bible in doctor's offices. I don't know if they still have them or not, but I could remember in books like that where it was in a very illustrated, page, and it was always a very large golden calf that just towered above everybody else. I don't know that was the case. This was probably just a very small

0: And while they were in this bondage, they saw day in and day out, week in and week out, year in and year out, they saw the Egyptians worshiping their false god. His name was Osiris.
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1: With SRN News, I'm Bob Agnew in Washington. President Trump today heads to Maryland. That's the latest stop on his upcoming midterm election campaigning tour. The president will try to get Republicans elected so that he can complete most of his agenda in the second 2 years of his term. Also at SRNNews.com, some new details coming out now about that fly-Dubai cockpit attack. Willie Nelson has the latest.
2: The co-pilot who attacked the captain on a fly-Dubai flight from Dubai to Tel Aviv has admitted he planned to crash the plane into a target in Israel. Investigators say he told them he meant to keep flying as normal, then hit Ben Gurion Airport or a building in Tel Aviv. Passengers stopped the attack and the plane made an emergency landing. Officials are still checking whether he had outside help. Willie Nelson, Washington.
1: President Trump says the U.S. is ready to help Russia after a lab worker died after possible exposure to plague. Correspondent Mark Mayfield has more.
3: Russian officials said at first that a woman at an anti-plague research institute died from an unspecified form of the disease, then later said that the woman died from pneumonia. Some reports said nearly 200 people had been quarantined due to possible exposure. Before exiting the White House for a Nebraska rally on Monday, Trump told reporters that we're looking at it very strongly and offered assistance if needed. I'm Mark Mayfield.
1: Also at SRNews.com, some new accountability at the southern border. U.S. Customs and Border Protection officers at Southwest Ports of Entry have recorded more than 1,100 terrorism-related encounters over the past 11 months. Art Arthur with the Center for Immigration Studies says those are migrants who under the previous administration would have slipped across the border.
4: It's really a marker for how many bad people entered the United States under the Biden administration who were never identified.
1: Efforts to tighten the border under President Trump include a combination of physical barriers, surveillance, and more consequences for illegal entry. This is SRN.
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6: Here's your forecast on WZYN, the old ship of Zion. Windy, mid-70s, and showers are pretty likely for Valdosta for the rest of today, and then maybe a shower or two and about 80 on Wednesday. Around Forsyth, upper 70s for the afternoon, breezy and sunny. We're going up to 80 and sunny on Wednesday. I'm meteorologist Steve Hamilton on WZYN and online at WZYN.org.

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0: With SRN News, I'm Bob Agnew in Washington. President Trump heading to Maryland today. That's after he visited Deep Red, Nebraska on Monday for another rally ahead of the midterm elections. Tomorrow, he makes his way back to the state of Texas. The administration says observers from the Organization for Security and Cooperation in Europe will not be invited to witness the upcoming midterms. That marks the first time in more than two decades monitors from the regional security group have been blocked. The leaders from OpenAI, Meta, Anthropic, and Google face some tough questions about AI safety during a New York City Council hearing on Monday. When asked to quantify the risk of catastrophic AI failure, the OpenAI executive said she couldn't give a number. That prompted the council speaker to call that answer flippant. The U.S. Supreme Court declining to hear an appeal from convicted Charleston, South Carolina church shooter Dylan Roof. The high court's decision came on the first day of its new term yesterday. This is SRN News.
1: In our busy world, family time is frequently neglected. It is vital that we give attention to our families while we can. And it is especially important to give attention to what God says in His Word about our homes. For the next few moments, let's join Scott Pauley as we open the Scriptures and find God's message for your family. Hello, friends. This is Scott Pauley, and welcome to Enjoying the Journey. We are having some family talk this week, conversations with individual family members in our own home, and talking about some things that we trust will be a great encouragement to you and to your family. Yesterday, I had the joy of having a conversation with Dad about the importance of right priorities, and today we have someone very important on this episode, and that is my sweet mother. I thank God for Mom. She has been a constant encouragement to me through every season of life. And Mom, I'm thrilled to have you with us for the conversation today.
2: It's good to be here. Thank you.
1: I want to begin with a scripture, and I'm choosing this. Mom would not say this of herself, but I can say it of her. Proverbs 31 gives a description of a virtuous woman. It's a lengthy portion. It's a rich passage of scripture. But every time I think of the closing verses of Proverbs 31, I think of my mother. Beginning in verse 25, it says, "Strength and honor are her clothing, and she shall rejoice in time to come." I love the fact there's strength and honor, not just what she puts on, but what she's put in. That's her clothing. And it's connected here to joy. She rejoices in time to come. Then it says, "She openeth her mouth with wisdom, and in her tongue is the law of kindness. She looketh well to the ways of her household, and eateth not the bread of idleness. Her children arise up and call her blessed, her husband also, and he praiseth her." A mom, on behalf of Dad and me and Stacy, we're just so grateful for the love you've shown and the joyful way you guided our home growing up. That's really what I want to discuss today, because, look, there's a lot of sad people in the world, and there are a lot of bad things going on in the world. But if you can keep home happy, you can make it. If children can come back and find a haven and joy, they're going to make it. What are some things God taught you about the importance of joy in the home?
2: Well, I think the very beginning of realizing that there was joy in the home was in my own growing up years. I grew up in a happy home, and my parents were just simple people. My dad was a coal miner and a farmer, and my mother was a stay-at-home mom. But we had a happy home. It was very, life was simple and not complicated like it is today. But I enjoyed being home. I loved home. So that gave me a foundation to want to have a happy home. All little girls dream of growing up and marrying their Prince Charming and having a happy home with children. And so I feel like that's what happened to me. I was able to do that. Very thankful that God put my husband and I together, your dad and I together, and that we have been able to enjoy. But I think the very principle is the foundation that what you build that home on is God's Word. And the consistency in raising your children, the consistency between husband and wife, and that you agree. Sometimes you agree to disagree, but you agree. And the children see a united front, but they don't hear fussing and fighting and a lot of negative things in the home. But, you know, keep it happy. Have music in the home and just keep it happy.
1: So what you're saying, first off, it's a choice.
2: It definitely is a choice.
1: I mean, it doesn't just happen. It's no. not just some magical thing. You know, people choose joy.
2: That's right.
1: To rejoice in the Lord. Now, you saw in Grandma and Grandpa's home growing up, joy and simplicity. That gave you a framework. Frankly, there are a lot of people today who've never seen that. They didn't grow up in that kind of home. And I think that's where this choice really comes in, because people have to say, well, my home was not that way growing up, but I'm going to start right where I am today, and I'm going to make our home a happy home starting where I am. Does that mean that happy homes are perfect homes?
2: Oh, definitely not. Definitely not. We often laugh. People sometimes think you have a happy home or a perfect home or a perfect marriage or whatever. And, you know, we're all human.
1: Right.
2: We're all flesh. And so, no, it's not perfect, but we choose to make it a joyous place. I always desired to have a home that when your dad came home from the office or from wherever he was out working, that he was happy to be home. He mm-hmm. wanted to come home. And for you and Stacy, for you all to want to come home, you know, when
1: Absolutely.
2: School was over. So that was my desire, to make it homey, but make it enjoyable.
1: Well, you know, I'm convinced fathers are called on to lead their families, but I believe more and more that mothers guide the spirit of the home, the atmosphere of the house, you know, the, I'm sorry to use a word, but it seems shallow, but the feel of home life is dictated so much by the wife, by the mother. And I think one of the things that God has taught me, and I've seen this in you, is that before you can have a happy home, you have to keep a happy heart.
2: That's true.
1: You have really worked at trying to have a devotional life and keeping your own soul glad. That's essential, isn't it?
2: Yes, it definitely is, because life gets tough, and every day is not a happy day, but we can be happy within our soul because of what Christ did for us. And
1: yes.
2: if we choose to every day begin the day with the Lord, and then from there, then share that with your family, then you can have a happy home.
1: I've told people all over the country, the greatest thing you and Dad gave us, I mean, you gave us material things, and you gave us rules, and you gave us a few spankings along the way, but the greatest thing you gave us was a good dose of the joy of the Lord. We actually grew up believing it was enjoyable to serve the Lord, and you could have fun and live the Christian life. And so I'm very grateful to God for that. This whole emphasis on enjoying the journey for me really started very early on that way. What would you say, just give us two or three quickly practical suggestions for people who want to keep home happy, try to make it a more joyful environment? Where should they start?
2: Okay. Well, they should start definitely with the Lord. And then after that, then husbands and wives, they need to have a joint effort, that they're a team working together. So they need to keep their marriage happy. They're right between themselves, and then to share that with the children. And yes, you're gonna deal with difficulties as days goes by, but the Lord will help you. And then for those that, one thing I might say, I grew up in a home where my mother was a stay-at-home mom, and I realize that in the days at which we live, there are a lot of homes that both husband and wife are working, and you understand that. It's not always possible for mama to be home, but you can still have a happy home. That means husband and wife have to work together a little harder and help each other a little more to get through the day, so that there can still be that quality time that you spend with your children. Just, you don't have to spend money on them. You don't have to buy them things or take them to do things. Just spend time with them.
1: That's great.
2: Read a book, you know, sing, laugh, play games, whatever it is. The time element, I think, is probably one of the most important qualities that I can think will help with a happy home.
1: That's so helpful because, you know, growing up, Dad was very busy. He was working in business and in ministry, out of town a good bit. But you worked to make even the little things special for us. And then we all worked, and Dad worked real hard at having family night. Yes. And that was not always some elaborate thing, but it was time together. And that certainly helps. I like what you said earlier about playing good music around the house. I think that helps the atmosphere of a home. But I want to encourage everyone that's listening to us today. There are no perfect families. There are no perfect situations. But you can have the joy of the Lord, and you can have a happy home. And that's what we're praying for you today. God bless you and your family.
3: For more resources for your marriage and family, visit us at etj.bible and click on the Take the Next Step link, where you'll find many Bible resources that will strengthen your marriage and equip you to raise your children in the ways of the Lord. We highly recommend Scott's book, New Testament Marriage. In it, you'll discover timeless biblical principles from the husband and wife team, Aquila and Priscilla. And these principles are very applicable to your marriage today. From all of us at Enjoying the Journey, thanks for listening today. And until next time, we pray that you will enjoy the journey.

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1: Of God's divine touch. The old timers knew something about it, didn't they? They knew something about getting beyond the norm and getting beyond the regular and getting to a place that they knew and understood and respected the touch of God. And if there's ever been a day and hour that we've needed a revolution of the divine touch of God, it's a day and hour that you and I live in, because we're trying everything in the world to make it work, aren't we?
2: Oh, yes.
1: And failing.

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1: With SRN News, I'm Bob Agnew in Washington. With a month left to go until the midterms, President Trump hitting the campaign trail with multiple stops across the country this week.
2: This week, the president will be campaigning for Republican candidates across the country. President Trump scheduled to visit the Nebraska State Fairgrounds in Grand Island, Nebraska today for a rally for Senator Pete Ricketts. On Wednesday, the president is scheduled to return to Texas to campaign again for Ken Paxton for Senate. This stop in San Antonio. The president also scheduled to return to Alabama for the SEC game Saturday night in Tuscaloosa against the Georgia Bulldogs. Laura Winters reporting.
1: The future of a permanent daylight saving time bill remains uncertain with no clear path forward.
3: That's according to Senate Majority Leader John Thune. The South Dakota Republican told Politico that President Trump feels strongly about supporting the legislation, but there's no consensus on it yet. The House passed the Sunshine Protection Act over the summer, and Trump has made it a priority less than a month ahead of Election Day. But with experts discussing the negatives to permanent daylight saving time, the legislation now sits in the Senate, which isn't scheduled to return to the Capitol until the week of November 9th. I'm at Mattinson.
1: There's new reaction from Secretary of State Marco Rubio traveling in Iceland about the female researcher in Siberia who reportedly died from plague bacteria.
4: Maybe it's bigger than we thought. We don't know.
1: And he says that the U.S. is going to be glad to align itself with Russia as it tries to solve the problem.
4: And I think the whole world is watching it very closely because depending on what we learn about it, we would know how to respond. We already, you know, have measures in place to be able to address it if it's something, you know, more serious than what so far has been acknowledged.
1: Looking to Wall Street, the Dow Jones Industrial Average doing well. It's up by 246 points this hour. The high-tech NASDAQ up by 196. This is SRN News.
5: Here's your forecast on WZYN, the old ship of Zion. Windy, mid-70s, and showers are pretty likely for Valdosta for the rest of today, and then maybe a shower or two and about 80 on Wednesday. Around Forsyth, upper 70s for the afternoon, breezy and sunny. We're going up to 80 and sunny on Wednesday. I'm meteorologist Steve Hamilton on WZYN and online at WZYN.org.
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8: When Jesus ascended up in heaven, the disciples was dumbfounded. Their eyes was captivated on him. Now, Jesus' ascension into heaven is something that probably don't get preached about or even talked about today in our teachings as like it should be, but the disciples was here on earth, and they saw the Lord in his ministry for a little over 3 years to heal the sick, open the eyes of the blinded, cause a cripple to walk, and even cause the deaf to hear. Now, you got to think about this. When they saw these miracles before their very eyes, they must have been shocked. But the biggest shock in their life was when the fact that he ascended up in heaven. Now, would you say, why is that? Well, you see, they actually saw the Lord after his resurrection, ascended into heaven, and that would have been one of those wow moments. You just said, wow, I couldn't believe that. Now, in our age, we used to seeing a lot of things in the sky. Around here, we see helicopters. We see airplanes. We see all kinds of stuff. Matter of fact, they're telling us today that there's unidentifying flying objects in the air around us. And we used to see it flying things. But back in those days, the only thing they saw was birds. They didn't see a lot. And now, here was a man that was talking with them, standing in their presence, all of a sudden, just floats away. Gravity gives up. Gravity don't hold him back. And he's floating up into the sky. And the thing is, they were astounded. They were shocked at what they were seeing. You say, well, preacher, is the ascension of the Lord here very important? Yes, it is. You see, without the ascension, the work of the Lord is incomplete. When they saw him ascend, this was undeniable proof that Jesus was the Savior of the world. Now, after the resurrection and before he ascended, the Lord spent 40 days with the disciples, teaching them some things that he wanted them to learn. And I want us to look at some of the things that he taught them for these 40 days. First, let's look at the compelling departure. Look at verse number 3 of Acts chapter 1. In Acts 1, in verse 3, it says, "To whom he also showed himself alive after his passion by many proof, appeared unto them by the space of 40 days, and speaking the things concerning the kingdom of God." Now, he spent 40 days teaching these the disciples. Columbus Bible College or Crown Bible College or Pensacola Bible College, a lot of these folks, they would have semesters during the summer, and they would be short semesters. In other words, instead of going for 2 or 3 months at a time, they would cut it down to just a few weeks, and you do a lot of cramming in those weeks, and the students can get their credit much quicker. Well, the disciples had 40 days. And they had 40 days to get it all crammed in. And Jesus was giving them everything that they needed in these 40 days before he ascended into heaven. You say, well, during these 40 days, what did he teach them? Well, the bottom line, they needed to know what the Lord expected out of them. Just like when God saved you, don't you want to know what he wants you to do? Don't you want to know what he expects from you? But not only that, he needed to comfort them because of his departure. And he spent 40 days with these men, instructed them, comforted them, and spending time with them. Now, is there any significant or meaning behind the specific number 40 days? I don't know. And I'm not one of those deep theologists that can really comprehend on it. I don't know if it's important or not. But listen to this. You know, God sent rain for 40 days and nights when the flood occurred. The Israelite wandered in the desert for what? 40 years. Moses went up on the mountain and into the presence of God, and he was there for 40 days and 40 nights. The spies that spied out the land, they sent spies 40 days spying out the land in Canaan. Goliath taunted the Israelites 40 days until that little runt called David showed up. And then he met his stone, or he had a run-in with a stone. Elijah ate the food and the angel had brought to him when he had traveled for 40 days and 40 nights. Jesus was tempted by the devil, what, for 40 days. And the Bible has, listen to this, 40 different writers in the Word of God. So I don't know if it means anything, but I do know this. For 40 days, Jesus taught his disciples, comforted the disciples. He spent time with them before his ascension. And I do think it's very significant and everything. We see in Acts chapter 1 and verse 2 that he spent time giving them instructions and all. And notice the condition he gave this valuable instruction. The Bible tells us sorrow had filled their heart because of the fact that he was leaving them. Now, the Lord told them, said, listen, it's to your advantage that I leave. But they didn't want him to leave. Boy, they was impressed with him. He's done all these miracles. And now he comes up face to face and says, listen, it's time for me to go. I got to go. They were sad. Matter of fact, if you want to know the truth, they probably, after Jesus told them he had to leave, they probably looked at him and said, seriously? We're going to have to face all this persecution by ourselves without you being here? And you're telling us that it's to our advantage that we don't have you around anymore? Basically, there's three reasons it was better for him to leave. Now, let me give you these three reasons real quick. First of all, it was advantage because when he leaves, the Holy Spirit will come and dwell in them. Not until he leaves. So it was important that he would leave so that they could have the Holy Spirit to dwell within him. Now, why is this important? Because of the fact that you and I need to realize even today when we accept Christ, the Holy Spirit just don't come and slap us upside the head every once in a while, but the Holy Spirit literally comes and indwells within us. We have him. Matter of fact, you'd be surprised what we so-called Christians put our Lord through, because he indwells us. When we don't honor God, we do it right in front of him. Show you what I'm talking about. You sit down and watch some kind of ranchy, filthy television program. That simply means that has all the cursing and nudity and all that, that the Lord Jesus is sitting right there with you watching it too. And you putting him through that. Now, here's my question. Would you ask your mama to do something like that? No. You would not put her through anything that like that. And this is why the Bible tells us when we're Christians that, hey, we need to be careful where we go, who we hang around with. I mean, what we do, because Jesus is there with us. Augustine reflects this benefit in a prayer. He said, you ascended from before our eyes, and we turned our back grieving, only to find you in our hearts. Wow, how true it is. You see, the fact is, Jesus wants to be with us, and he had to leave so that he, we could be indwelled by him. And the other reason is the fact that he's no longer confined. The Holy Spirit can go where everybody is, not just one individual, but all of us. He indwells every one of us. He indwells us over here in America. He indwells those who are saved over in Africa or in China or somewhere else around the world. He indwells all of us. So that makes a world of difference. The advantage is that the Lord needed to leave so that there would be no more limitations or confinement as we have a physical body that he had. Now, the third reason is because that it's advantage for him to leave is because if he didn't leave, he would never return. Common sense tell you that. He had to leave so he could return. Part of the scripture is that he's coming again, and he needed to leave in order to return. You know, it's hard to say goodbye to some people, isn't it? Especially people you love. Matter of fact, a lot of times we don't like to use the word goodbye. We just say so long. Two things happen when you say goodbye to somebody. First of all, both of you share the emotion. And you cry a little bit, and you're saddened because you're saying goodbye. The second is the fact that sometimes you commit. So let's keep in touch. Let's stay in touch with each other, and we'll make plans to be with each other. Now, at Jesus' ascension, it's no different. There was an emotional goodbye with his disciples, and there was that plan to keep in touch. Now, the angel told him the same way you saw him go up, he will return to you. Now, we've looked at the compelling departure. Now, let's look at the confusion of the departure. In John chapter 16, verse 7, it says, "Nevertheless, I tell you the truth. It is expedient for you that I go away. For if I go not away, the Comforter will not come unto you. But if I go, I will send him unto you." Now, I'm certain that the Lord's departure left the disciples kind of confused and concerned. These men have been walking by sight up to this point. I mean, they seen him day in and day out. They lived with Jesus. They heard his voice. They saw his miracles. They felt his touch. He was real. He was tangible. Now, he's fixing to teach them that they've got to now learn to live by faith and not by sight. 2 Corinthians chapter 5, verse 7 says, "For we walk by faith, not by sight." He wanted them to know the Holy Spirit would come and dwell within them. And if Jesus had not gone away, he could not go to heaven and make intercession for us. In Hebrews chapter 7, verse 25 puts it like this, "Wherefore also he is able to save to the uttermost them that draw near unto God through him, seeing he ever liveth to make intercession for us." In other words, he ever lives to make intercession for you and I. And that is, when sin creeps into our lives, he's interceding for us. When Satan accuses us before the throne of God, he's interceding for us. You see, we have a Savior who intercedes for us. His presence in heaven is why the saints of God is eternally secure today. Now, the Savior is ever interceding with the Father. Over in Jude chapter 1, in verse number 24, it says this, "Now unto him that is able to keep you from falling and to present you faultless before the presence of his glory with exceeding joy." Now, sometimes you hear folks say, "I don't believe in any of that eternal security stuff." Well, you don't have to believe it at all. But look at the confidence of the Lord's Prayer. Because the Bible tells us, "None unto him that is able to keep you from falling." It's not you and I that can keep us from falling. It's him that can keep you from falling. And I believe it because that's exactly what God's Word teaches.
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1: There's nothing quite like stepping back in time to the 2026 family reunion, the Jubilee, and a live recorded service. 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
0: 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We'll begin our program, as we usually do, with a song from one of our services. Sister Laura Baker comes around to sing for us a beautiful song entitled, No One Ever Cared For Me Like Jesus. Hope it'll be a blessing to you as she sings for us today.

Amen. Thank you, Sister Laura, for that wonderful message in song. And now for today's message, we turn again to the book of Hebrews, chapter 6. We're looking at verse 13 through the end of the chapter. We continue the message today entitled, When God Swears. Now let's begin reading again. Hebrews 6:13. For when God made promise to Abraham, because he could swear by no greater, he swore by himself, saying, Surely blessing I will bless thee, and multiplying I will multiply thee. And so after he had patiently endured, he obtained the promise. For men verily swear by the greater, and an oath for confirmation is to them an end of all strife, wherein God, willing more abundantly to show unto the heirs of promise the immutability of his counsel, confirmed it by an oath, that by two immutable things, in which it was impossible for God to lie, we might have a strong consolation, who have fled for refuge, to lay hold upon the hope set before us, which hope we have as an anchor of the soul, both sure and steadfast, and which entereth into that within the veil, whither the forerunner is for us entered, even Jesus, made a high priest forever after the order of Melchizedek. We began the message yesterday on the broadcast entitled, When God Swears. Here we see God, because he could swear by no greater, he swore by himself. Now, to swear means more than simply to promise, at least among men. To promise may simply be an announcement or an intention with provisional conditions. But to swear goes further. When God swears by himself, it is certain, it is immutable, it is unchangeable, it is unalterable, it is eternal. Now, as we began to do a study on the oaths of God in the Bible, and there are many of them, but yet we want to think of five of them as we select these to expound upon. And yesterday we brought up this point. Number one, God swears to a patriarch. And we go now to Genesis chapter 22 and verse 15 through verse 18. The Bible said, The angel of the Lord called unto Abraham out of heaven the second time, and he said, By myself I have sworn, saith the Lord, for because thou hast done this thing, and hast not withheld thy son, thine only son, that in blessing I'll bless thee, and in multiplying I'll multiply thy seed, as the stars of the heaven, and as the sand which is upon the seashore, and thy seed shall possess the gate of his enemy, and in thy seed shall all nations of the earth be blessed, because thou hast obeyed

0: my voice. Yes, here, God swear to Abraham. We'll pick up with that as we continue the message. Join the services now, live at Mount Sinai Baptist Church.
1: And Abraham proved his faithfulness and friendship with God and his love for God. And it's at this time that God makes an oath of confirmation, an oath of blessing upon Abraham. And by the way, I thought about this blessing, and I'm going to say this, maybe come back to it. But the blessing, the oath that is described in Genesis 22, 15 through 18, is a blessing because of an offered son. Now that just does something in my heart. God promises a blessing on Abraham because of an offered son. My soul, that does something in my heart to think about that. Now let me read Genesis 22 and verse 15. And the angel of the Lord called unto Abraham out of heaven the second time and said, and of course when you see the angel of the Lord, that is of course a reference to the Lord Jesus Christ, the theophany and the appearance of God. The angel of the Lord is talking about God himself, and said, by myself have I sworn, saith the Lord, for because thou hast done this thing and hast not withheld thy son, thine only son, that in blessing I will bless thee, and in multiplying I will multiply thy seed as the stars of the heaven and as the sand which is upon the seashore, and thy seed shall possess the gate of his enemies, and in thy seed shall all nations of the earth be blessed because thou hast obeyed my voice. Man, I want you to know, God makes an oath. God swears by himself. And his oath, brother, is unalterable, unchangeable, immutable, and eternal. And it's active and working in this world, even as I speak to you tonight. God hadn't forgot about Israel. God's not done with her. I know she's in the land in unbelief, but God has made a promise that he will perform. It is a promise that God swore by himself. And I'll tell you what, he's going to do it. He's going to do it. And then not only bless the nation of Israel, the seed of Abraham, but man, he said, and in thy seed shall all the nations of the earth be blessed. And that seed, Paul said, is in the reference is singular, referring to the seed of Abraham, which is Christ. And in him, all nations, Jew and Gentile alike, are blessed. We're blessed tonight because God made a promise. And so, but you know, this blessing came on Abraham because of an offered son. And let me just say, because God offered his son, there comes on us, hey brother, innumerable blessings from heaven, because God gave his son, his only begotten beloved son. There's a blessing on Abraham because he gave his son. Don't you know there's a blessing on our father and his house? Oh, because he gave his son. And so there's God swears to a patriarch. And then we go to the book of Psalms 132, and we'll look there at God swears to a potentate, a king, if you please. He swears to David. And here's what he says, Psalm 132, 11, the Lord has sworn in truth unto David, he will not turn from it. Of the fruit of thy body will I set upon thy throne. Now listen in Psalm 89, 3, I have made a covenant with my chosen. I have sworn unto David my servant, thy seed will I establish forever and build up thy throne to all generations. Selah. Oh, God swears to David. He swears that he will have a posterity upon the throne. And he swears that in that posterity of David, that there would be one that would reign throughout all generations. And of course, we know that is a prophetic reference to the Lord Jesus Christ, who was of the house and lineage of David. Amen. He did through Nathan. Amen. Through Nathan, the lineage, my friend, traces through Nathan, from David through Nathan all the way down to Mary. Amen. And I will, amen, didn't come through Conani. No, okay, amen. God made a promise that David would have a son upon the throne, and at the end of his kingdom, there'd be no end. He'd reign forever, and Jesus is, amen, that king. They called him son of who? Jesus, thou son of David, have mercy on me. It wasn't done in a corner. He went. Now, he did not take up the scepter of my friend to rule upon this earth when he came, but rather took up a cross to lay his life down, a ransom for our soul.

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That address again, Mount Sinai Baptist Church, 830 Country Club Road, Pickens, South Carolina, zip 29671. And now, until we meet again on tomorrow's broadcast, this is Pastor Rudy Smith saying, may the Lord bless you, is our prayer.

0: With SRN News, I'm Ken Lorman in Washington. President Donald Trump in Baltimore County, Maryland today at a defense technology firm in Sparrows Point. He announced that the former Bethlehem Steel site will be turned into a 2 million square foot shipyard for Virginia-class attack submarines.
1: You'll build the next generation of American submarines, including autonomous subs, torpedo tubes, and critical components for our cutting-edge Virginia-class attack submarines, the greatest and quietest ever built. And thanks to record funding from my administration, the Republicans in Congress, the U.S. Navy is also contributing an additional $2.9 billion to support the shipyard.
0: Krista Pike is awake and speaking after her botched execution last week in Tennessee left her in the hospital. That, according to her attorneys, Pike had been intubated and on a ventilator as she remains at a Nashville hospital. All remaining executions in the state have been paused as a result. In France, the largest student protest that country has seen in decades is leaving the nation struggling to respond. In this country, new accountability of the southern border under President Trump. U.S. Customs and Border Protection officers at the southwest ports of entry have recorded more than 11,000 terrorism-related encounters in the past 11 months.
2: It's really a marker for how many bad people entered the United States under the Biden administration who were never identified.
0: Art Arthur is with the Center for Immigration Studies. Good day on Wall Street. Markets closing higher. The S&P 500 and NASDAQ both posting new all-time records. A rally in tech stocks boosted markets, with Marvell Technology up 6% after the company provided long-term guidance at its Investors Day. 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
3: Foundations of Freedom, a look at America's founding principles and the leaders who shaped our nation.
4: Ronald Reagan believed freedom was more than a political system or a set of laws. In 1988, he said, "Freedom describes the God-given condition of the human soul." For Reagan, liberty was not something government created. It was something government was called to respect and to protect. That idea sits at the heart of the American experiment. Our rights do not come from rulers, institutions, or political majorities. They belong to us by nature and by God. And when we understand freedom that way, our responsibility becomes clearer. Government may protect liberty. Laws may preserve it, but neither can give us what was never theirs to grant. Freedom begins with the recognition that human dignity and liberty come before government, not from it.
0: Senator Amy Klobuchar's run for governor is running into an old clip.
5: A resurfaced 2017 video of Senator Amy Klobuchar is going viral as she runs for governor of Minnesota. In the clip, the senator speaks Somali at a community event and waves an American flag held upside down. Senator Klobuchar also boasts about easing rules on money sent to Somalia. The video is drawing fresh attention because of Minnesota's massive welfare fraud cases, many of them tied to Somali networks. And critics say the clip shows the senator catering to that community. Willie Nelson, Washington.
0: The suspected terror plot at a UK airbase used by the U.S. has netted a seventh arrest. Officials say a 22-year-old British man was arrested today. The suspects are accused of plotting an attack on the base, with UK officials saying there are strong indications that Iran was involved. The incident prompted the U.S. to remove all of its B-1 bombers from the base. This is SRN News.

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Their phone number is 229-247-4208. Their hours of operation are Monday through Friday, 8 a.m. to 5:30 p.m.

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1: With SRN News, I'm Ken Lorman in Washington. President Trump in Baltimore County, Maryland today at a defense technology firm in Sparrows Point. He announced that the former Bethlehem Steel site will be turned into a 2 million square foot shipyard for Virginia-class attack submarines. Krista Pike is awake and speaking after her botched execution last week in Tennessee left her in the hospital. That, according to her attorneys, Pike had been intubated and on a ventilator as she remains at a Nashville hospital. She survived a failed execution on Wednesday. All remaining executions in the state have been paused as a result. On Wall Street, higher across the board, S&P and NASDAQ both posting new all-time highs, the NASDAQ climbing 122 points for the day. This is SRN News.

Hello, friends, and thank you for joining us on the Shepherd's Pulpit. We are grateful to God that you are listening today. We pray as you listen to this daily Bible broadcast that God will strengthen you with His power in the inner man. So let's join the teaching and preaching from the Shepherd's Pulpit. And now, Pastor Justin.

We certainly appreciate you joining us on the Shepherd's Pulpit. It is our joy to know that you're here with us. Now I'm going to take God's word from 1 Corinthians and describe the biblical pastor. You might have had questions about what is a pastor. Well, coming from a pastor's heart, I don't know everything, but I know what the Bible says about a pastor. So take your Bible and open it up and find your place in 1 Corinthians. God bless you as you hear God's word.

There's a lot of misunderstandings about a pastor and a pastor's wife. A lot of people think a pastor just golfs every Monday so he can take out his frustration on a golf ball because the people are so bad. Some people act that way. I pity the man that thinks it's a burden to pastor. But worse than that, I don't pity the man that thinks it's a burden to pastor. I pity the people that he has to pastor. Think about that. If he thinks it's a burden to pastor people, guess what? He's going to be the burden to the people. We have a wonderful thing here together. It's a joy. We enjoy one another. We fellowship with one another. We laugh together. We cut up with one another. We sorrow with one another. We cry with one another. We have fellowship in the blood of Jesus Christ together. This is not a burden to us tonight. I hope you wanted to come back here tonight, and it's your joy. But a lot of misunderstandings about a pastor. He just goes and golfs, and I'm not against golfing. He's got to do this and got to do this and got to do the other. And then some people think, well, the pastor, he only works on Sundays. You don't have anything to do. Somebody told me recently, a pastor, listen to this, a pastor doesn't work for the church. A pastor works on the church. That came from a common layperson. I thought that's pretty good. You don't pay me to be your pastor. You don't pay anybody to be your pastor. You pay the pastor to work on the church, on the people, on the vision of the church, on every aspect of the church, to be available to be able to do that. Right. I want you to listen to me about a few things, and we're going to get to the text. I want you to write down three things. There's three types of pastors. There's three types of pastors, and you can figure out which one you think I am. There's three types of pastors. Write this down. There's the prophet, there's the priest, and there's the king. The prophet, the priest, and the king. The prophet is a man that's known just for this. Preaches the word. He's fervent. Thus saith the Lord. A preacher. I mean, well, every pastor's got to preach, but a prophet pastor he's known for the first. People come and watch him burn. He's a prophet. First one is a prophet. The second one is a priest. A priest is known for dealing with the people with such love and care, going in and out of the people. He sees after the children, he sees after the seniors, and everybody in between. He's a priest. He's in and out with the people. He's not so much the prophet, thus saith the Lord. I mean, you know, just rear back and preach. He's more tender and loving, but he still preaches. But he's more known for ministering to the people. He's a priest. There's the prophet, there's the priest, and then there's the king. The king pastor is the guy that is a leader. He's visionary. He's always out in front. Now, he definitely is working on the church, trying to see the church go forward. And I think there's some of that in every man. And every pastor, there's the prophet, the priest, and the king. The prophet, if you know these names, and if you don't, that's all right. The prophet would be a guy like Harold B. Seitler. That's all that man was known for, was preaching. Preaching. He's a voice when he stands behind the pulpit. I mean, he means business. He's no jokes. You didn't laugh with Dr. Seitler. You don't laugh at Tabernacle Baptist Church. Serious. He's a prophet. And boy, we need some prophets, men that will preach the word of God. But not everybody's a prophet. Then there's a priest. He's a little more common. He laughs and cuts up, and he's a little looser. He's not a compromiser. He's a little more approachable. The children like to jump up on his lap. He's a priest. The people love him. And then there's a king. Well, somebody said that the priest was Dr. Bobby Robertson, that run thousands and thousands of children's on his Sunday school buses. And the king is a visionary man. Somebody said that was Dr. Lee Robertson. For whatever that's worth, all I say is this: every man's different. And you know what? I just want to say this. I can't be all three, and nor could you be all three, but God made me the way I am to pastor the way that I am. And then God gives us people in the ministry, because we're a body, to complement what the pastor is not. I don't know which one that I am. I'm not even going to tell you what I think that I'm like the most, but I tell you one thing. Preaching is 10% of it,
And pastoring's 90% of it. But all people see is the preaching. Pastoring is 90% of it, and preaching is 10% of it. You know, Brother Donnie, when I get up here and preach, that's all people think know me for. It's preaching. But nobody will ever know what's done behind the scenes, and I'm not want pity for that. But pastoring's 90% and preaching's only 10%. And remember that about your pastor to help you understand a pastor. Number one, I want you to see in verse 14 the pursuit of a real pastor. What is the pursuit of a real man of God? He said, I write not these things to shame you, but as beloved sons, I warn you. For though you have 10,000 instructors in Christ, yet have ye not many fathers. For in Christ I have begotten you through the gospel. Notice that little word there in verse number 14, sons. As beloved sons, I warn you. Beloved sons. The pursuit of a pastor is people. The pursuit of a pastor is his sons, those that he's brought to Christ and those that he's bringing to Christ. The pursuit of a pastor is his people. What drives a pastor? What motivates a pastor? Why does a pastor come to the pulpit every Sunday morning with fire in his bones? It's not just the Word of God, it's his heart for the people. You got to have both. You can have a heart for the Word of God and fire in your soul about the text, and then if you don't have fire in your soul to see people saved and to see lives changed and people grow in Christ, it'll all drop to the side, won't it? Have you known a man before? Have you ever known a pastor before? He's got a great intellect for the Word of God. Great, great expository preacher. Great passion to deliver the Word of God. But he doesn't love the people. It don't work. You pray for me that I love the book and love the people, because that's what a pastor ought to have. Both. I warn you, yes, beloved sons, dearly beloved. How many times did Paul call the people his crown and his rejoicing and his dearly beloved? Why? Because they were near and dear to his heart. A pastor's pursuit is people, not projects, not buildings, and even not bathrooms, but people. A New Testament pastor on Monday morning, people are in his heart. Souls that are not there. Sunday afternoon, names ran across my mind. Our pursuit is people as a New Testament pastor.

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0: With SRN News, I'm Ken Lorman in Washington. President Donald Trump in Baltimore County, Maryland today at a defense technology firm in Sparrows Point. He announced that the former Bethlehem Steel site will be turned into a 2 million square foot shipyard for Virginia-class attack submarines.
1: You'll build the next generation of American submarines, including autonomous subs, torpedo tubes, and critical components for our cutting-edge Virginia-class attack submarines, the greatest and quietest ever built. And thanks to record funding from my administration, the Republicans in Congress, the U.S. Navy is also contributing an additional $2.9 billion to support the shipyard.
0: Krista Pike is awake and speaking after her botched execution last week in Tennessee left her in the hospital. That, according to her attorneys, Pike had been intubated and on a ventilator as she remains at a Nashville hospital. All remaining executions in the state have been paused as a result. In France, the largest student protest that country has seen in decades is leaving the nation struggling to respond. In this country, new accountability of the southern border under President Trump. U.S. Customs and Border Protection officers at the southwest ports of entry have recorded more than 11,000 terrorism-related encounters in the past 11 months.
2: It's really a marker for how many bad people entered the United States under the Biden administration who were never identified.
0: Art Arthur is with the Center for Immigration Studies. Good day on Wall Street. Markets closing higher. The S&P 500 and NASDAQ both posting new all-time records. A rally in tech stocks boosted markets, with Marvell Technology up 6% after the company provided long-term guidance at its Investors Day. This is SRN News.
3: Foundations of Freedom, a look at America's founding principles and the leaders who shaped our nation.
4: Ronald Reagan believed freedom was more than a political system or a set of laws. In 1988, he said, "Freedom describes the God-given condition of the human soul." For Reagan, liberty was not something government created. It was something government was called to respect and to protect. That idea sits at the heart of the American experiment. Our rights do not come from rulers, institutions, or political majorities. They belong to us by nature and by God. And when we understand freedom that way, our responsibility becomes clearer. Government may protect liberty. Laws may preserve it, but neither can give us what was never theirs to grant. Freedom begins with the recognition that human dignity and liberty come before government, not from it.
0: Senator Amy Klobuchar's run for governor is running into an old clip.
5: A resurfaced 2017 video of Senator Amy Klobuchar is going viral as she runs for governor of Minnesota. In the clip, the senator speaks Somali at a community event and waves an American flag held upside down. Senator Klobuchar also boasts about easing rules on money sent to Somalia. The video is drawing fresh attention because of Minnesota's massive welfare fraud cases, many of them tied to Somali networks. And critics say the clip shows the senator catering to that community. Willie Nelson, Washington.
0: The suspected terror plot at a UK airbase used by the U.S. has netted a seventh arrest. Officials say a 22-year-old British man was arrested today. The suspects are accused of plotting an attack on the base, with UK officials saying there are strong indications that Iran was involved. The incident prompted the U.S. to remove all of its B-1 bombers from the base. This is SRN News.
6: Here's a forecast on WZYN, the old ship of Zion. Across Valdosta, a few isolated showers early, otherwise cloudy skies. Overnight lows will drop down into the middle 60s. We're looking at clouds and low to mid 80s Wednesday. In Forsyth, mainly clear skies, mid 50s. Lots of sunshine Wednesday, a high just over 80. I'm meteorologist Sally Russell on WZYN and online at WZYN.org.

0: 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Today on the broadcast, we have Kenny Kuykendall, I Will Work a Work. 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And now, your preacher for the hour, Kenny Kuykendall.
1: I want to ask you to take your Bibles, please, and let's turn together in the Old Testament to a minor prophet by the name of Habakkuk. I want us to look at chapter number 1 this evening of the book of Habakkuk. It's my desire to be an encouragement to you and to just be very real with you from the Word of God. And I want us to look at the first 12 verses of chapter number 1. And as we look at Habakkuk chapter number 1, we're going to see a very real, honest, and transparent dialogue that this man of God has with the Lord. And I want us, as we go back and forth in the exchange of words between God and man, between the holy and the human, I want you to place yourself there in that dialogue, and I want you to see if maybe you can relate to some of the quandaries that Habakkuk is dealing with. Habakkuk chapter number 1, verse number 1. The Bible says, "The burden which Habakkuk the prophet did see. O Lord, how long shall I cry? Thou wilt not hear, even cry out unto thee violence, and thou wilt not save? Why dost thou show me iniquity and cause me to behold grievance? For spoiling and violence are before me, and there are that raise up strife and contention. Therefore, the law is slacked," verse 4, "and judgment doth never go forth. For the wicked doth compass about the righteous, therefore wrong judgment proceedeth." Now the Lord is going to speak to Habakkuk. He says, "Behold ye among the heathen in regard, and wonder marvelously, for I will work a work in your days." Now I want you to stop right there. Now I want you to underline that statement tonight in verse number 5, where the Lord speaks to Habakkuk and says, "I will work a work in your days, which ye will not believe, though it be told you. For lo, I raise up the Chaldeans, that bitter and hasty nation, which shall march through the breadth of the land to possess the dwelling places that are not theirs. They are terrible and dreadful. Their judgment and their dignity shall proceed of themselves. Their horses also are swifter than the leopards, and are more fierce than the evening wolves, and their horsemen shall spread themselves, and their horsemen shall come from far. They shall fly as the eagle that hasteth to eat. They shall come all for violence. Their faces shall sup up as the east wind, and they shall gather the captivity as the sand. They shall scoff at the kings, and the princes shall be a scorn unto them, and they shall deride every stronghold, for they shall heap dust and take it. And then shall his mind change, and he shall pass over and offend, imputing this his power unto his God." That's Habakkuk hearing the word of God. And now Habakkuk in verse 12 will respond one last time here. And he says, "Art thou not from everlasting, O Lord, my God, mine Holy One? We shall not die. O Lord, thou hast ordained them for judgment. And O mighty God, thou hast established them for correction." I want you to look back at verse number 5, where Habakkuk hears the word of the Lord, where he says, "For I will work a work in your days." And tonight, with the help of the Lord from that subject and from this text, I want to preach on this thought, warring with the ways of God. Warring with the ways of God. William Cowper was a popular poet and hymn writer in the 1700s. He's contemporary to John Newton. His music and his composition changed really the church and the worship in that generation. And they said of Cowper that he suffered from major depression, that he was actually a manic depressive, that he suffered with extreme bipolar disorder, that his highs would be really, really high and his lows would be really, really low. And the only solace and comfort that he found was in writing and in composing music. And one night when he was really suffering in his faith and wondering what God was doing in his life with pen and paper. He sat down and he penned down that wonderful hymn that the church has sang for hundreds of years. God moves, he says, in mysterious ways, his wonders to perform. He plants his footsteps in the sea and rides upon the storm. I believe that he, like Habakkuk, is realizing that God's ways sometimes are mysterious. So sometimes what God does in our lives is too big for us to comprehend and too large for us to find out. This is really the message of chapter number one of Habakkuk, and really the message of the entire book of Habakkuk. That sometimes we really don't know what God is doing. We don't know a lot about Habakkuk tonight. We don't know about his education. We don't know about his background. We're not very familiar with his family or his lineage. We don't know about his personality, his likes, his charisma, his career. All we really know about Habakkuk is his name. And the name Habakkuk means the embracer. It means the grappler. It means, if you will, the wrestler. And that seems to define, to some degree, the ministry of Habakkuk. That Habakkuk is grappling with God. He is trying to embrace the divine. He is wrestling with his circumstances. As a prophet and as a man of God, he looks upon the spiritual condition of Israel, and he's wrestling with their indifference with God. He's wrestling with their paganism and their idolatry and their indifference to the law of God. He's wrestling the fact that Babylon stands on the brink of coming and taking them into captivity. And he knows that if something does not radically change, that he and his homeland could be lost. And he's wrestling with that reality. He's wrestling with his own ministry in the Lord and his position and the assignment that God has for him at such a time as this. And as the chapters will unfold in this minor prophet, Habakkuk is wrestling with his own relationship with God. In Habakkuk, there is a prophetic implication. We know that this is a literal prophet speaking to a literal nation at a literal time in around 600 BC. We also know that there's a practical implication that even as Habakkuk is facing a generation that does not know the Lord and facing impending judgment, even so we are as well. But perhaps more personal for us is the personal implication that Habakkuk is feeling, this dialogue of the divine, how he is going back and forth. And if you'd have it this way, it's almost as though Habakkuk is warring with the ways of God. God has described in verse number 5, "I will work a work in your day. I am going to move. I'm going to manifest my power, my strength. I do have a plan for this generation, but you can't figure it out." And just like Habakkuk, many of us, when we think about the ways of God, the thoughts of God, they are higher than our thoughts. They are greater than our ways. And if we were to be honest, sometimes we grapple with the reality of what God is doing in our lives, do we not? We wonder, where is God? Why is it this way? Lord, what is it that you are doing in this season? As you are warring with the ways of God, first of all, tonight, you may discover that God's ways, number one, are undetectable. Sometimes God's ways are undetectable. I want you to look at verse number 1-4, because we're going to see the undetectable ways of God in these verses. Now, the chapter starts off speaking about the burden of Habakkuk. That in and of itself sets the tone and the mood for what Habakkuk is going through. And he says it's a burden that he sees, the burden which Habakkuk the prophet did see. Now, not everybody sees the burden that you see. As a matter of fact, tonight in this room, there might be some burdens here that's represented at Tabernacle. The reality is, I don't see your burden. And you probably don't see my burden, but nonetheless, they're there. And Habakkuk is wrestling with that. There's a burden placed upon his life and a burden placed upon his ministry. And he is seeing that. It may not be that he is physically seeing the burden, but in his mind's eye, it is always there. It's ever present. He is wrestling with this weight, if you will, of the ministry, this weight of the quandaries of God, this weight of wondering, what in the world is the Lord doing in this season of my life. And this afternoon, you may bear a weight. There may be a burden somewhere pressing upon you. I know you look great this evening. You've worn your Sunday best. And at our church, we try our best on Sundays to look the part and be the part, because we are the part of God's people. But behind sometimes the Sunday best are these issues of life. These things that no one else can see. We see them because we go to bed with them. We see them because we wake up with them. We see them because they're ever present in our life. Nobody else may see that, but Habakkuk is confessing, I am seeing this burden of the Lord, and it's on my life. And from that burden, Habakkuk begins wondering and asking some questions. And he's asking questions with exclamation marks. Look at verse number 2. He says, "Oh Lord, how long shall I cry, and thou wilt not hear? Even cry out unto thee of violence, and thou wilt not save." It's as though that he is questioning what God is doing in his life. Where he's even asking, to some degree, where are you at? Lord, I'm praying and I'm crying, but it seems as though it's fallen on deaf ears. I'm lamenting and I'm pouring out my soul unto you, but God, nothing has changed in the situation, and I'm weary from it, O Lord. I look around the nation. As you continue reading, he says, iniquity is abounding. I'm grieved at what I am seeing. There's violence in the land, and strife and contention are everywhere. So look at verse number 4. He says, this is the result of all that. Because Israel has gone away from the law and the judgments of God, and because we stand to be judged by Babylon, here I am as a man of God, as a prophet of God, and I see what's happening in our generation, and Lord, I'm grieved by it. Look at verse 4. He says, this is the result. He says, the law is slacked, and nobody's keeping the law. It seems as though right is wrong and wrong is right, and the spirit of ambiguity lies in the land so that righteousness is not felt nor seen. There's no judgment. There's no execution of the law. In verse number 4, he says, the wicked doth compass about. It seems as though evil is everywhere, and therefore wrong judgment proceedeth. Translation, we are living in a day of immorality. And God, it feels as though you are doing nothing about it. And I'm burdened about this. And I feel inadequate for the assignment. And Father, I feel as though I'm not sure what you are doing. And all those complaints, verses 1 through 4, are legitimate complaints that all of us probably could be upset about. But the real issue with the man of God is that in all of that, it's as though he can't find God anywhere. God's ways are undetectable. I don't know where the Lord is at. I'm crying, but you don't hear, seemingly. I'm looking for your presence, but you are nowhere to be found. You see, the reality is that we all go through burdens. We all see the indifference of this generation. We all have things in our life that we're grappling and wrestling over. That in and of itself is not really the issue. It's the issue that we wonder where God is at in the midst of it. We wonder, can he be found? Are his ways detectable? Because a lot of times it feels as though it is not. You see, in the first 4 verses of chapter 1 of Habakkuk, there is this silence of God. And the silence of God is deafening sometimes. Oh, sure, we all know, we've all experienced the power of God in the presence of God. We can say, like Moses, we've sensed his power in the presence at the burning bush. We know what it's like to be put in the cleft of the rock. God has passed by. God has met with us on occasion. We know what it's like to be still and experience that he is Lord. It's not as though we have never seen the Lord or known the Lord in our heart and our spirit, for we abide with him. But there are some seasons it's as though his ways are undetectable. It's like the 400 years in bondage where the children of Israel in Egypt land, and it seemed as though God was not doing anything. It's like those years of Job 23 where he says, after I've lost everything, I've looked to my right and to my left and behind me and up ahead. But oh, I wish that I could find the Lord. It's like from Malachi to Matthew, where there's no prophetic vision nor any word from heaven. It's like those 4 days when Mary and Martha are seeking the presence of the Lord, but it seems as though he is late and his ways are undetectable. I don't know if you've ever felt this way, but sometimes it feels like God just goes off radar. We have Live 360 on our phones, and sometimes my children or my adult children, something happened on their phone, and I look on my app and I cannot find them anywhere, and I wonder where they're at. I wonder what's wrong. I wonder what's going on in their life in that moment. And if I were to be honest with you, sometimes it feels as though God's ways are like that, that God's ways are undetectable, like the man of God in Habakkuk chapter number 1. Lord, what are you doing? But be of good cheer, church of the living God. Hear me well, my brother and my dear sister, that just because God is silent in our lives does not mean that he is not working, does not mean that he is not up to something. And I've discovered in the silent moments of life, God may not do a loud work in your heart, but he will do a deep work in your heart. And in those low seasons of life where it seems as though God is a million miles away, somewhere in the shadows, behind the scenes, God is always working. The law may be slack, but God is working. Judgment might be wrong, but God is working. Evil might be in the land, but God is working. They may be bowing down to false idols, but God is working. The hospital report may not have been what you thought, but God is working. It may have not ended up the way you expected, but God is working. Somewhere, even in those undetectable ways of God, behind the scenes is a sovereign master and creator that's putting all the parts and the pieces together, whereby we have this confidence, knowing that all things work together for the good, even in those undetectable seasons of life. Number two, God's ways are not only undetectable at times, but number two, God's ways are unpredictable. God's ways are unpredictable. Verses 1 through 4, Habakkuk is crying and complaining and lamenting, God, I don't know where you're at, and you don't hear me when I cry. Boy, his theology is all messed up. But in verse number 5, the Lord says, now I am going to speak to you. Look at it, please, in verse number 5. He says, behold ye among the heathen. Now stop right there. God knows exactly where Habakkuk is at. Habakkuk may not know where the Lord is in this season, but God knows exactly where Habakkuk is at. He says, I know where you're at. You're right among the heathen in verse number 5. I've detected you. I've not lost you. He says, behold ye among the heathen and regard and wonder. Habakkuk, wonder marvelously, for I will work a work in your days. Watch this. Which ye will not believe, though it be told you. Now, that's an interesting thing that the Lord is saying. Now, God's ways are undetectable at times. It seems as though God is silent, but now God will speak. And when he finally speaks and you think you've got God figured out, then we come to realize his ways are unpredictable. God is going to tell Habakkuk what he's going to do. Now, we all like that part, I think. We all would like to hear God speak and say, these are the exact things that I'm going to do in your life. But the truth is, God says this, Habakkuk, I'm going to tell you what I'm going to do. Watch this now. He says, but you're still not going to understand. It's still going to be unpredictable. And when I tell you, you're not going to even believe it. I will work this work. Or translation, the Lord says, I'm going to tell you what I'm going to do to fix your issue. But when I tell you, you'll have a hard time with it because it's not the way you want me to fix it. How many can say, oh, me right there? God will speak in unpredictable ways. And when he finally speaks, it's not exactly what we thought we would hear. How many have ever had God finally speak to you? What do you do when God speaks and it's not what you wanted to hear? That's what Habakkuk is going to hear from the Lord. Because the truth is, whenever God finally speaks and gives us some answers of life, a lot of times they are contrary to the ways that we want him to work it out. I don't know if you're like me, but a lot of times I'll hand God my little prayer list and I'll say, Lord, let me tell you what's going on in my life, like he doesn't already know. And Lord, if you'll just fix things this way, and Lord, I've itemized it for you, and I put it in a time frame by which if you'll do it in this juncture and in this way, then Lord, everything's going to be all right. And the Lord says, listen, I'm going to tell you what I'm going to do. But when I tell you what I'm going to do, you're still not going to understand it. Because my ways are higher than your ways, and my thoughts are greater and higher than your thoughts. And God's ways tonight, church, they are unpredictable. God will accomplish something that he desires in your life, but it will be in an unpredictable fashion. I like this. He says, look at verse 5, I'm going to work a work. I'm going to work a work. And the word work there, it has the implication to do something with the end goal in mind. It's the end that God is concerned about. I work a work. We do that as well. We say that I work what I work for. I work for a paycheck. That's why I'm working with an end result in mind. A potter sits down and he makes a vessel. He sits down with an end desire in mind. That's the concept. When he says, I'm going to work a work, he's saying, before I even begin something, I know what I'm going to do at the end. And the way that I'm going to do it, watch this, is not going to line up with the way you want it to be done. And that's hard. It's hard because you can never fully trace nor track God's ways in your life. That's why we need faith. That's why God doesn't give us an email every morning and say, this is exactly what I'm going to do. It's because in this life of faith, we've got to trust God even when we don't understand God. And this is what the Lord says. He says, all right, this is what I'm going to do to fix the issue. He says, I'm going to raise up the Chaldeans. You know, the group from Mesopotamia over there near Babylon. I'm going to raise them up. And they're going to come and they're going to, with acquisition, take over your land. And their power is going to be greater than yours. And he even gives a divine commentary. He says they're bitter and they're angry and they're a hasty group of people. And they're going to sweep in. He says, do you see them? Their horsemen are going to be like lepers. They're going to be like the eagles that fly and they grab hold of their prey. They're going to take everything in the land. They're going to scoff at your princes. They're going to mock at your kings. They're going to take your leaders away in cages. And they're going to take all that you have. And if they even want the dust on the ground, I'm going to give them that as well. Let me just stop right here and say, that's not the way I probably want God to fix my issue. God's ways are unpredictable, knowing in his mind that he's got an end. I'm going to work a work. You see, I'm going to work a work. And when I work the work, you're not going to understand the process. And we don't, do we? We don't understand the process. All we know that it's not what we expected. It's not what we asked for. It's not where we thought we would have ended up. But then when God finally comes upon the scene in an unpredictable fashion, starts moving all the pieces around in our life because he knows what he wants to accomplish there at the end. God is going to say to Israel, here it is, I'm going to give you exactly what you want. You want idolatry, you want paganism, you want something outside of the law of God, I'm going to give you that. But with that comes all the consequences of it. See, here's the truth. God is not working to save Israel from Babylon. God is working to save Israel from Israel. From its hardened heart, from its wicked ways, from its lawlessness to its pagan worship. They have turned away and they've gone backward as a nation. Now God's going to do this unpredictable work, but the end goal in mind is so that they can come back to the true and the living God. This is what God does in our lives. God's ways are undetectable. Sometimes it feels as though he is silent, but then when he finally speaks, it could be that it's unpredictable. And tonight you may find yourself in an unpredictable circumstance. You may be here trying to figure out God. You'll never figure him out. You can only trust him and believe him that he's working things together for your good. So God's ways are undetectable. God's ways are unpredictable. And finally tonight, God's ways are undeniable. So Habakkuk is speaking to God, verses 1 through 4. God now speaking to Habakkuk, verses 5 through 11. Now Habakkuk speaks once again to the divine. Look at verse 12. I love this. He says, art thou not from everlasting, O Lord my God, mine Holy One? You ought to mark these next four words in your Bible. We shall not die. Oh, great consolation there. I mean, you talk about a burden in verse number 4, but consolation in verse 12, we shall not die. O Lord, thou hast ordained them for judgment, and O mighty God, thou hast established them for, I love this, for correction. God, now I realize, even though your ways are undetectable and unpredictable, they are undeniable. They're undeniable. God, now I understand and realize that you are working the work in our lives. Habakkuk makes some theological assertions about God, things that when you finally realize that you're in the presence of the Lord, that you can't help but elicit yourself. He begins with this doxology, if you will, of the person of God, giving him praise. Oh, Lord, my God. Do you hear that in verse 12? Oh, Lord, my God. Now he is claiming ownership. This God that he thought was distant and far away, he understands that he's a personal on-time God. Oh, Lord, my God. And then he says he's the Holy One. Indeed, he is. He's the consecrated one, the separated one. He's in a class all by himself. There's no one like this God. He far exceeds any created being that's ever existed. He is unlike any other. He is the Holy One. And he is eternal. He's from everlasting to everlasting. The Alpha, the Omega, the beginning, the end, the first and last. He is eternal. He's everlastingly who he is. What he's ever been, he'll always be. And what he will ever be, he's right now. He is God and he changeth not. And Habakkuk is understanding that. And then he calls him the mighty God. Do you see those four things? Oh, Lord, my God. The Holy God, the everlasting God, the mighty God, which is a rock and a fortress and a strong tower. He's sturdy. He's our shield. He's our buckler. He's the rock that is higher than I, even though all of life is unstable. And it feels as though I am wavering with a heavy burden that's upon my heart. God, my strength and my source of strength is you. And from there, we find that his faith is being encouraged. By the way, your faith will always, always be encouraged when you begin to understand the person of God. And I wrote this down tonight. Your faith can be under the most severest trial of life, but you can still, in those moments, be assured of the person of God. Take heart, child of God. You may be walking through a valley, going through a storm, fighting the enemy, facing a heavy battle, carrying the most profound burden that you've ever carried, but be of good cheer. In those moments, you can still rest assured of who your God is. And that's what Habakkuk is coming to terms with. But he closes with this. He closes with this assertion about what God is doing. I'll read it and we'll close. Verse 12. We shall not die. O Lord, thou hast ordained them for judgment. And Almighty God, thou hast established them for correction. You see this? Now, in the heart of Habakkuk, God is starting to clear some things up. And now he's doing what so many of us have a hard time doing. Here it is. Watch this. He's beginning to accept the ways of God. He's accepting it. And now I understand, Lord, that Babylon coming and us seeing the temple destroyed and us losing our land and our families being ravished and all the things that are going to do that we wouldn't want to be done. Now I'm understanding, God, that you're working this in an undeniable way to turn our hearts back to you. And then he uses this expression. Don't ever forget it. He says, you're doing this for correction. I love that. You're doing it for correction. Or literally, you are aligning everything back up where it needs to be. Not only in Israel, not only with Babylon, but the man of God, I believe, is saying, with me too. With me too. Now he's embracing and accepting the ways of God in his life, even though he may not have asked for it. I think Cowper got it right, don't you? Oh, the mysterious ways of God to try and figure him out, to understand him. I wonder tonight if I were to ask you, and I will not ask you to raise your hand, but if I were, Do you know exactly what God is doing right now in your life? It'd be wonderful if all of us could say, oh yeah, I know exactly what the Lord is doing. I've got it figured out. God has revealed everything to me. The truth is, I've not found myself many times in that season of life, nor ministry or family. But I do know this. I know that God, when He finally does move and work, it's undeniable that the person of God and the promises of God, somehow or another, when I will come to terms with it and embrace it like the wrestler that I am, then I can live by faith knowing that God's going to work it for good. Now tonight, I want to ask you this question. Are you warring with the ways of God? In some way, in some level, in some area of life, are you warring with the ways of God? I want to ask you to stand with your feet to me this evening and give the invitation. I'm going to ask Brother Hooks to come. He's going to close out the service. Heads are bowed, eyes are closed. I want to ask you right now, maybe if you're warring in some aspect with the ways of God, that you would lay those things at the altar this evening and ask God to work in an undeniable way.
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0: With SRN News, I'm Ken Lorman in Washington. President Donald Trump in Baltimore County, Maryland today at a defense technology firm in Sparrows Point. He announced that the former Bethlehem Steel site will be turned into a 2 million square foot shipyard for Virginia-class attack submarines.
1: You'll build the next generation of American submarines, including autonomous subs, torpedo tubes, and critical components for our cutting-edge Virginia-class attack submarines, the greatest and quietest ever built. And thanks to record funding from my administration, the Republicans in Congress, the U.S. Navy is also contributing an additional $2.9 billion to support the shipyard.
0: Krista Pike is awake and speaking after her botched execution last week in Tennessee left her in the hospital. That, according to her attorneys, Pike had been intubated and on a ventilator as she remains at a Nashville hospital. All remaining executions in the state have been paused as a result. In France, the largest student protest that country has seen in decades is leaving the nation struggling to respond. In this country, new accountability of the southern border under President Trump. U.S. Customs and Border Protection officers at the southwest ports of entry have recorded more than 11,000 terrorism-related encounters in the past 11 months.
2: It's really a marker for how many bad people entered the United States under the Biden administration who were never identified.
0: Art Arthur is with the Center for Immigration Studies. Good day on Wall Street. Markets closing higher. The S&P 500 and NASDAQ both posting new all-time records. A rally in tech stocks boosted markets, with Marvell Technology up 6% after the company provided long-term guidance at its Investors Day. 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
3: Foundations of Freedom, a look at America's founding principles and the leaders who shaped our nation.
4: Ronald Reagan believed freedom was more than a political system or a set of laws. In 1988, he said, "Freedom describes the God-given condition of the human soul." For Reagan, liberty was not something government created. It was something government was called to respect and to protect. That idea sits at the heart of the American experiment. Our rights do not come from rulers, institutions, or political majorities. They belong to us by nature and by God. And when we understand freedom that way, our responsibility becomes clearer. Government may protect liberty. Laws may preserve it, but neither can give us what was never theirs to grant. Freedom begins with the recognition that human dignity and liberty come before government, not from it.
0: Senator Amy Klobuchar's run for governor is running into an old clip.
5: A resurfaced 2017 video of Senator Amy Klobuchar is going viral as she runs for governor of Minnesota. In the clip, the senator speaks Somali at a community event and waves an American flag held upside down. Senator Klobuchar also boasts about easing rules on money sent to Somalia. The video is drawing fresh attention because of Minnesota's massive welfare fraud cases, many of them tied to Somali networks, and critics say the clip shows the senator catering to that community. Willie Nelson, Washington.
0: The suspected terror plot at a UK airbase used by the U.S. has netted a seventh arrest. Officials say a 22-year-old British man was arrested today. The suspects are accused of plotting an attack on the base, with UK officials saying there are strong indications that Iran was involved. The incident prompted the U.S. to remove all of its B-1 bombers from the base. This is SRN News.
6: Here's a forecast on WZYN, the old ship of Zion. Across Valdosta, a few isolated showers early, otherwise cloudy skies. Overnight lows will drop down into the middle 60s. We're looking at clouds in low to mid 80s Wednesday. In Forsyth, mainly clear skies, mid 50s. Lots of sunshine Wednesday, a high just over 80. I'm meteorologist Sally Russell on WZYN and online at WZYN.org.